0: One of Williams' earlier major splashes into the film world was his performance in the 1982 movie The World According to Garp. What's remarkable is that Garp, which told the story of the life and death of a novelist wrestler, touched so many topics and themes like love, death, sex, and violence, which are now bouncing around in the culture at large. This movie was quick to reveal the sensitive artist, the melancholic side to the actor that sought fulfillment in dramatic characters and movies. From The World According to Garp, here is Nat King Cole with There Will Never Be Another You.
1: This is our last dance together.

There'll never be another you, Robin Williams. Williams had been having a solid film career until the success of the 1987 movie Good Morning Vietnam, which shot him into the stratosphere. Based on the life of disc jockey Adrian Cronauer, the film gave Williams the opportunity to marry his stand-up material within a serious narrative structure, creating an effective hybrid of wild comedy amidst the horrors of war. Cronauer was a bundle of dynamite, heralding each broadcast with a loud "Good morning, Vietnam," playing whatever records tickled his fancy and indulged in wild flights of improvisation. And Robert Williams, well, he was the perfect actor to play the role. Here is a song, "I Feel Good," by James Brown.

0: Williams Workers English teacher John Keating in the 1989 movie Dead Poets Society is a performance that combines Robin's fast on his feet imaginative delivery with a solidly grounded emotional performance as a teacher who cares more about his students than school politics.
1: Oh, Captain. My Captain. Our fearful trip is done. The ship has weathered every rack. The prize we sought is won. The port is near. The bells I hear. The people all exulting. While follow eyes the steady keel. The vessel grim and daring. But oh, heart, heart, heart. Oh, the bleeding drops of red. Where on the deck my captain lies, fallen cold and dead. Oh, Captain, my Captain, rise up and hear the bells. Rise up, for you the flag is flung, for you the bugle trills. For you bouquets and ribboned wreaths, for you the shores are crowding. For you they call the swaying mass, their eager faces turning. Here, Captain, dear father, this arm beneath your head. It is some dream that on the deck you've fallen cold and dead. My captain does not answer. His lips are pale and still. My father does not feel my arm. He has no pulse nor will. The ship is anchored safe and sound, its voyage closed and done. From fearful trip the victor ship comes in with object won. Exult, O shores, and ring, O bells, but I, with mournful tread, walk the deck my captain lies, fallen cold and dead.

0: The 1992 movie Aladdin is the best example on film of Robin Williams being unchained. Without the constraints of live-action performing, his role of the genie in the animated Aladdin gave free rein to Williams to go wherever his imagination took him, and go there he does. As the genie who can change into anything or anybody, Williams steals the show as he launches into one crazed monologue after another, impersonating figures from Ed Sullivan to Elvis Presley. It is arguably one of the greatest voice performances in a feature film. This is Robin Williams with A Friend Like Me.
1: Well, Alibaba had them 40 thieves. Sherazade had 1,000 tales. Master, you in luck, cause up your sleeves, you got a brand of magic never fails. You got some power in your corner now. Some heavy ammunition in your camp.

And that was Walk Like a Man by the Four Seasons, which featured in Robin Williams' 1993 movie Mrs. Doubtfire, one of Williams' most iconic performances. The 1996 movie The Birdcage is an adaptation of the French film La Cage aux Folles, which was a box office hit. The Birdcage starred Williams as Armand and Nathan Lane as Albert, a gay director-actor couple in the world of drag. Williams and Lane had an undeniable chemistry, which made the romantic pairing thoroughly believable. From the movie The Birdcage, here is She Works Hard for Her Money by Donna Summers.

The 1997 film Good Will Hunting was co-written by Matt Damon and Ben Affleck, who also starred in the film and were largely unknowns when they were trying to get the film made. Luckily, they came across Robin Williams, and with his caring performance, revealed new dimensions of his acting capabilities and helped make the film a box office victory. Here is the beautiful soundtrack, Between the Bars, from Good Will Hunting.

Another huge Williams hit was the 1998 movie Patch Adams, which is a biographical comedy based on the life of Dr. Hunter Patch Adams, who dedicated his life to medicine by showing kindness to his patients. While firmly rooted as a biography, Patch Adams provided Williams with the room to utilise his many improv comedy skills. From Patch Adams, here is Let It Rain by Eric Clapton.

And you've been listening to Maggie Morgan from Meet Me at the Movies. And I hope you're enjoying the music and the story of Robin Williams. The 1999 movie Bicentennial Man is about an android called Andrew, and of course played by Robin Williams, who is purchased as a household robot programmed to perform menial tasks. The family who owns Andrew quickly learn that they don't have an ordinary robot as he begins to experience emotions and creative thought. The movie gives us not only a few funny moments, but also a lot of heartwarming moments too. From Bicentennial Man, here is Then You Look at Me by Celine Dion.

Now, with this next movie, I saw a totally different side to Robin Williams, and it was in the 2002 psychological thriller, One Hour Photo. Of all of Williams' dramatic roles, this is one of his most chilling. The idea of taking your film to a one-hour photo shop might seem dated, but Williams' performance is not. Williams goes deep into the character, revealing a socially inept man who is trying to reach out to others in absolutely the wrong way. From One Hour Photo, this is the chilling score

Williams had one of his biggest hits in the comic fantasy film about a museum night watchman who learns that after dark, the exhibits come to life, including a wax figure of President Theodore Roosevelt, which of course was Robin Williams. He appears to be having an absolute blast as he aids the watchman in foiling a robbery plot at the museum. From the franchise The Night at the Museum, here is the song September from Earth, Wind and Fire.

Phillips is often at his best in animated features where he can let his vivid imagination run wild. And in the 2006 movie Happy Feet, Williams voices a myriad of characters. He then returned for the 2014 movie Happy Feet 2, his final animated film before his death. Here is My Way, sung by Robin Williams.

0: And Robert Williams definitely did things his way in over 65 movies, and we're all grateful for that.
1: I'm sorry. I'm sorry.
2: It's okie dokie. Don't

0: Vince, hey.
1: I've seen our future.
2: What?
1: Yeah, he's calling to me.
2: Yeah.
1: It says Sven. Yeah. Sven, go that way. Quickly.
2: I'm with you.
3: For years, people had known of the toll comedy took on its participants. The fact that behind many comedians, rictus grins and infectious humour were dark thoughts and troubled souls. The 2018 documentary Come Inside My Mind examines Robin Williams as one of the world's most beloved and inventive comedians. The film examines his extraordinary life and career and reveals the spark of madness that drove him. He quotes in this documentary, "You've got to be crazy. It's too late to be sane. Too late. You've got to go full tilt bozo, because you're only given a little spark of madness, and if you lose that, you're nothing. Note from me to you, don't ever lose that, because it keeps you alive."
4: You know, as we come to the end of this phase of our life, we find ourselves trying to remember the good times and trying to forget the bad times. And we find ourselves thinking about the future. You start to worry, thinking, what am I going to do? Where am I going to be in 10 years? But I say to you, hey, look at me. Please, don't worry so much. Because in the end, none of us have very long on this earth. Life is fleeting. And if you're ever distressed, cast your eyes to the summer sky. When the stars are strung across the velvety night, and when a shooting star streaks through the blackness, turning night into day, make a wish. Think of me. Make your life spectacular. I know I did.
3: Yes, Robin Williams, you were spectacular. Well, that's all from me today. I'm Maggie Morgan, and you've been listening to Meet Me at the Movies. This program was produced in the studios of 2RRR Sydney and is being heard across Australia on the Community Radio Network. So until we meet at the movies next time, be kind to

How you doing, everybody? This is Dave Rentz, welcoming you to the Hit Parade of Yesterday, an hour of music from the 1920s and 30s, brought to you by the Australian Community Radio Network. Let's begin with Paul Whiteman's orchestra and Peggy Healy to sing.

And we're listening to some of the tunes that were included in the Peter Bogdanovich production of Paper Moon, a serial that was aired in the early 70s, starred Ryan O'Neill and his daughter, Tatum, in her initial role. And for some reason, I've never been able to understand, the film was discarded or destroyed and never seen again. It had an interesting plot, good acting, and some wonderful music in the background, and we're listening to a bit of that today. We just heard It'll Have to Do Until the Real Thing Comes Along. That was Leo Reisman and his orchestra, Larry Stewart singing in 1933. And we heard A Quarter to Nine, Ozzie Nelson's orchestra with his wife Harriet Hilliard doing the singing, and opening up the program, Paper Moon, the title song, featuring Paul Whiteman's orchestra and Peggy Healy's voice in 1933. Let's continue.

I found it once and tossed it aside. I've paid for it with hours of loneliness.

Well, that was Jimmy Greer's orchestra with Donald Novus doing the singing. And before that, we went back to 1931 to listen to One More Chance, Fred Rich and his orchestra, and Bing Crosby, the vocalist. And opening up that set, Flirtation Walk, Dick Powell, the singer. Each one of these tunes had some relevance to the plot that was going on in the background. Very clever. And very, very lovely music. Anyways, let's continue.

But instead I trust her implicitly. She can go where she wants to go, do what she wants to do, and I sure won't care, 'cause the object of my affection can change.

the song of you comes as sweet and clear as moonlight through the pines. Other arms reach out to me.

I like the vibraphone, or whatever it was, at the end of that tune. An important tune, because it's the first recording of Georgia on my mind, and it was performed by the composer, Hoagy Carmichael, who played the piano. And before that, The Object of My Affection, Jimmy Greer's orchestra, and that was performed by the composer, Pinky Tomlin, who did the singing. And we opened up that set with Million Dollar Baby, Victor Young's orchestra, with the Boswell sisters doing the singing. And if you're wondering what you're listening to, it's the hit parade of yesterday. Today, playing the background music from a 1970s series, a Peter Bogdanovich series with Ryan and Tatum O'Neill. Tatum was Ryan's daughter, and called Paper Moon. A wonderful series, and for some reason, it's never been seen again. They say they destroyed all copies for some reason. But let's continue listening to the wonderful background music from this important series.

I can always see my sweetheart dressed as she used to be, waiting for someone by the garden gate, and I know that someone is me.

0: tree, and I can feel her hand in mine as I sit alone tonight, just dreaming of the hours I spent with Mary.
1: My Mary, that was Jimmy Davis doing the singing. And before that, the Blue Sky Boys on the Banks of the Ohio. And we opened up that set with A Picture of Me Without You, Paul Whiteman and his orchestra, Ken Darby doing the singing along with Ramona. And we're listening to some of the background music from the 1970s production of Paper Moon. Let's continue.

0: Well, there you have it. Most, if not all, of the background music used in the production of Paper Moon, presented in the early 1970s, a Peter Bogdanovich project with Brian O'Neill and Tatum O'Neill, his daughter, as the stars. Madeline Kahn was also in it. And for some reason, as I said earlier, all copies have been destroyed. It's never been seen again. We have a few more minutes till the end of the show. Here's something very appropriate for North Queensland at this time of the year.
1: And now Leah Ray and I will spend a rainy day, just about what I can afford.

0: It's a rainy day. Share my umbrella.
1: Well, yes, but say, you're not the kind of fella who'd ask me over to his apartment just to look at the pictures.
0: Well, it's a rainy day. A rainy day? We can't go walking.
1: I know, but we can stand here talking. But then I'm hoarse.
0: And you've forgotten your goulashes.
1: See, it's a rainy day.
0: Honey, would a drink do you good? Yeah, I think that it would somehow. I vow.
1: Well, may I ask for a sip? Got a flask on your hip right now?
0: Well, not now. But here comes the cab. Come on, let's grab it.
1: Well, I don't trust men who have that habit.
0: Well, you really might get double pneumonia.
1: Gee, it's a rainy day.
0: A rainy day? You know, I'm really glad I met you.
1: A rainy day, I won't forget you.
0: Gee, you know, it's nice that we can both be sharing this taxi.
1: It's such a rainy day.
0: Well, then why don't you come on and stop being formal?
1: Oh, no, take it easy now. Get right back to normal. Or else, you know, you'll be the only one in this taxi.
0: Yeah, well, it's still a rainy day. What I sought long in vain, I have caught in the rain today. Yes, it looks like it's my day.
1: Do I look like a fish? Well, I'm hooked and I wish to say. All day.
0: That's it. Now I'll take you home.
1: Thanks.
0: But not to your home.
1: Oh, well, do you think I'll feel at home in your home?
0: Absolutely, and then we'll begin where we leave off in this taxi.
1: All on a rainy day.
0: Is that okay, honey?
1: Okay.
0: Driver, take us to the YMCA.
1: Just a minute.
0: And now, let me tell you why a certain species of fish never come to the ocean surface. It's all because of that deep sea vamp, Minnie the Mermaid.

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And what a time I had with Minnie, the mermaid, down in the bottom of the sea. 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

what a time I had with Vinny. 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

0: Oh, what a time I had with Minnie, the mermaid, down in the bottom of the sea. Say, I lost all my morals there amongst the corals. Why, Minnie made a whale out of me. Y'all remember Father Neptune? Well, he even met Minnie. One day, that's just exactly why he stays down below. Oh, oh, what a time I had with Minnie, the mermaid, down in her seaweed bungalow. Oh, down in her seaweed bungalow.
1: A couple of tunes from Phil Harris's 1933 radio program to wind up our program for today. Minnie the Mermaid and A Rainy Day. That was Leah Ray who was singing with him. She was about 17 at the time. Hope you've enjoyed the rest of the program featuring the background music from TV production of Paper Moon. So till we meet again, Dave Rentz wishing you good luck and goodbye from a rainy Caranda.

the time can fly, how the night goes by, whenever I'm with you. When I see the dawn starting into yawn, it kinda makes me blue. Never satisfied till it's even time, until the day gets through. How the night goes by, how the time can fly, whenever I'm

10 o'clock, then it's 12 o'clock, and then the clock strikes 2. How the first it's 10 o'clock, then it's 12 o'clock, and then the clock strikes 2. How the night goes by.

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1: Hello, I'm Alyssa Delfs. The leader of One Nation has capped off a Europe trip with a speech to a sparse crowd at a Conservative conference in London overnight. The visit included a podcast interview with English anti-immigration activist and convicted criminal Tommy Robinson and received widespread backlash from politicians and activists. During the address, Pauline Hanson says Australia has gone completely woke and has been flooded with people.
2: And do not apologise for being white. I'm sick of hearing about white privilege. We are all human beings. We must learn from the experience of the past by the mistakes that have happened. We don't repeat that in reverse now, and I see that happening.
1: Meantime, Shadow Housing Minister Andrew Bragg criticised the comments while speaking to the ABC.
3: Oh, look, she'll do or say anything to tee off against minority interests. She's made a business out of teeing off against minority interests, and I think it's very regrettable, but it's free speech, it's part of our society. She's allowed to hang out with whoever she wants to hang out with on her European holiday.
1: Victoria is set to introduce nation-first laws to keep AI and tech companies accountable and protect children. The new legislation will unmask anonymous online hate through strengthened powers that force social media companies to reveal the identity of anonymous users accused of online vilification. The laws will also remove the threshold for claims brought on behalf of minors against social media and AI providers, making it easier for families to hold them to account. It comes as overseas courts have already found platforms liable for designing addictive features aimed at children. Overseas influencer brothers Andrew and Tristan Tate have been arrested by US federal authorities in Miami after an extradition request from the UK. Britain's Crown Prosecution Service says they decided to prosecute the brothers for further offences, which bring the total number of alleged victims in their case to seven. A prominent German politician, Jens Spahn, has resigned from his post as parliamentary leader of the governing centre-right CDU-CSU. He's been accused of hypocrisy over surrogacy, which is illegal in Germany. The BBC's Warren Bull has the details.
4: Jens Spahn had a role akin to Chancellor Merz's enforcer in the German parliament, and part of that was to promote its centre-right policies. That included support for Germany's continued ban on surrogacy, which is punishable by up to 3 years in prison or a fine. But there's no ban on bringing up a child born to a surrogate mother abroad. And it's emerged that Jens Spahn used that loophole to become a parent using a surrogate in the United States. To many observers, that was nothing more than rank hypocrisy, and there was only one possible outcome.
1: And taking a look at sport now, in the World Cup battle for third place, England have beaten France 6-4 this morning. Tomorrow, Spain play defending champions Argentina in the finals in New York. And meanwhile, Australia's female athletes were in strong form ahead of the Commonwealth Games in Glasgow next week. At the Diamond League World Athletics annual elite track and field circuit, Jess Hull, Rose Davies and Nicola Olaslagas had strong performances. Olaslagas is back on the winners list after a 2.01 metre clearance in London, taking down the world record holder, while Hull returned with a dominant victory to win the women's 3,000 metres over compatriot Davies. And in NRL, capping off round 20, the Titans will battle the Sea Eagles this afternoon while the Dolphins take on the Cowboys.
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0: Hello and welcome to The Wire Weekly, with the best stories of the week from the daily episodes of The Wire. I'm Amina Shakur, coming to you from Sin in Melbourne, Victoria. Thanks for being with us today. We're on air across Australia thanks to the Community Radio Network. And today on the show,
1: we know with certainty that every gram of CO2 that goes into the atmosphere is warming the planet.
0: We look at a proposed Hunter coal mine extension that threatens New South Wales' emissions reduction efforts.
2: Increasingly challenging to make new housing stack up. When you add the supply challenges to a weakening of demand, you get the things that are happening in the market at the moment.
0: Melbourne property prices dropped 2.6% in the recent quarter as buyers hold back amid a cooling housing market. And later today,
3: so responsible use

0: involves the students engaging critically with, some kind of AI output, checking their accuracy.
1: A new study shows more than 50% of Australian university students use AI in their assignments. We'll have this and more for you over the next half hour. In the next few weeks, a decision is expected on whether activities in two coal mines in Hunter are extended until 2045. There are concerns the extension of the mine will hamper New South Wales' efforts to reduce carbon emission, with the extraction of 429 million tonnes of coal, adding to the state's carbon emissions. Stephen Hill asked climate councillor and former fire and rescue commissioner for New South Wales, Greg Mullins, what his concerns about this proposed coal mining extension are.
2: Look, it will totally blow out of the water any chance whatsoever that New South Wales will meet its climate action targets. And they're already aware that they're going to struggle to meet the targets that they've put in place. And this will mean there's no way in the world. We know with certainty that every gram of CO2 that goes into the atmosphere is warming the planet. We're watching Europe at the moment, thousands dying in heat waves, bushfires. We've had a number of people killed in Spain. There's even bushfires in the UK at the moment. Of course, there's often fires and have been for hundreds of years, but they're getting worse. We saw our own Black Summer fires in 2019-20, the worst ever, 10 times more homes destroyed in New South Wales than ever before. And this is because the climate's warming, it's supercharging extreme weather, and it's because of things like major coal mines. We export the coal, but we import back extreme weather and misery.
3: At the moment, the New South Wales government is only part the way to meeting its climate change target. So you're suggesting that approving this extension would make it incredibly difficult for the state to be able to meet the climate goals that it set out?
2: Well, look, they could do some dodgy accounting and not measure what they call Scope 3 emissions. Emissions in other countries that we sell the coal to, but unfortunately carbon dioxide and other gases have a horrible habit of mixing in the atmosphere, and it doesn't matter where it's burnt, it comes back to bite us in the form of extreme weather. We saw after the Black Summer fires, we went into several years of extreme floods, particularly 2022 in the Northern Rivers. This is the pattern worldwide. We call it climate whiplash from one extreme to the other. And emergency services are really struggling. In Black Summer, we were overwhelmed. I was on the front line as a volunteer firefighter, having retired from fire and rescue. Some days we just didn't win because the weather was so hot, so dry, so windy. We had underlying drought. And then when the floods hit, places like the Hawkesbury River went back to the same places three times to hose mud out of residents because the impacts of the extreme weather that's driven by climate change.
3: At the same time, countries like Japan and Korea, they're moving away from coal towards renewables. Is there also a risk that this production of coal could end up being a white elephant, producing coal that's no longer of international demand?
2: Look, what really worries me, I suppose, is people who live in the Hunter who rely on these coal mines to feed their families. It's a bit of a fraud on them to suggest that these mines will keep going till 2045. They're in danger of being stranded assets. Companies that are making billions in profit at the moment are unlikely to meet the requirements to remediate the environment where they've dug their huge holes. So we need to be shifting to renewables, creating good jobs for the people who live there and creating different jobs in manufacturing. I know the New South Wales government, for instance, is investing billions in building new trains in the Hunter, creating jobs. This is the danger. We put all of our eggs in a basket that's about to be dropped worldwide. It's all about profit. When Australians are paying about $20,000 per annum per person for climate impacts.
3: According to the New South Wales government approval process, to obtain approval for this mining extension, you need to go through the Independent Planning Commission, which, if you look at the Climate Change Act, is supposed to consider New South Wales' emission reduction target. Are you hopeful that the IPCC will adequately weigh in the climate change concerns when it comes to making a decision on the continuation of this mine?
2: Well, look, the IPCC is required. It's not a nice to have. They're required to consider the full climate impact. And if they do that competently, which I'm sure they will, to me, there's just no question they will not be able to approve this project going ahead because it's going to hurt people, not help them.
3: Are you also concerned that as we go into summer, risk of more super fires because of the increased emissions? Is this something that's going to just change the environment for firefighters? That is this the new normal?
2: Look, we're experiencing that worldwide already. The frequency and the intensity of extreme weather disasters, particularly floods, fires, heat waves, is increasing.
1: That was Hawaii's Stephen Hill with that story. Melbourne's housing market is showing signs of cooling, with prices falling, auction clearance rates dropping, and more properties sitting on the market for longer. But despite lower prices, many first home buyers are staying on the sidelines, while renters continue to face rising costs and tight vacancy rates. So what's driving the shift and what needs to happen to restore confidence in the market? I spoke with Andrew Locock, Deputy Executive Director of Property Council of Australia, for more.
4: Based on the most recent stats, Melbourne's median house price value is down to about $808,000as of 30 June this year, and that's a 2.6% decline in the most recent quarter. What's driving the decline is multiple factors. Obviously, there is a weakening of demand that has been seen, which can be contributed or which can be attributed to things like interest rate rises and broader economic uncertainty. So obviously, people are less inclined to make a big purchase like buying a home during a period of uncertainty. But there's obviously also supply challenges that continue to exist in Melbourne. So finding the right home in the right location is proving to be challenging for many people at the moment.
1: Why is that being proven challenging, finding the right house in the right location at the moment?
4: Yeah, well, according to the Australian Bureau of Statistics, Victoria added about 55,000 homes in the last 12 months. But if you look at the historical numbers for what Melbourne has traditionally added by way of new homes each year, compared to about a decade ago, we're actually still well behind where we were when we were building about 65,000 homes per year. And that's because it's increasingly challenging to make new housing stack up. When you add the supply challenges to a weakening of demand, you get the things that are happening in the market at the moment.
1: How have first home buyers reacted to the housing prices becoming more affordable in Melbourne?
4: Well, it's certainly a positive aspect about house prices coming down is that it does potentially create new opportunity for people to enter the market for the first time. So we know, it's a long established fact that Australia and including Melbourne have had some of the most expensive house prices in the world. So whether you call it a correction yet or not, there's quite a bit of commentary out there about that at the moment. But yeah, a decline in house values has potentially now opened up more opportunities.
1: What are the broader economic consequences if Melbourne's property market continues to, I guess, soften?
4: Well, the cost of building a new home has increased significantly in the last few years. So whether that's labour costs, whether that's the cost of building materials, whether that's the cost of land that's underpinning where the home is built, all of that has unfortunately increased very significantly in recent times due to a number of local and global factors. So when the cost of building a new home continues to increase, obviously the cost of that home to the home buyer has to increase in turn, because we do need to have people willing to pay prices that cover the cost of it, the actual delivery of a new home. So what we potentially will be seeing, given that the median value of house prices is continuing to decline at the moment, is we could potentially see some consequences for new supply, because if new supply doesn't become more efficient to deliver, or if we can't contain the cost of new supply, then we're going to be continuing to be challenged by how many new homes we can deliver.
1: Many Australians look at the falling housing prices and assume housing is becoming more affordable, yet renters are paying more than ever before. How do you explain, I guess, this disconnect there?
4: I think it's partly about the entire supply of housing, but we also need the right types of housing in the right location. So whether you are, a renter, if you're a student or you're a young professional, or if you're moving into a family stage of life, or if you're moving you know, beyond that, in your, you know, moving into your senior years, you might be looking to downsize or right size into something that's more appropriate. So we've got to make sure that we've got all of those types of homes in the right location. And often what you see is that we haven't been necessarily delivering enough homes in those particular locations. So, for instance, in established areas of Melbourne, you know, we haven't delivered enough homes compared to, say, what we've been able to do in growth areas. And that's clearly been a focus of some of the recent policy decisions that have been made around how, you know, how to reform our planning system to make it, you know, more easier to be able to deliver homes in established locations.
1: Speaking about policy, what should the government focus on moving forward in terms of policy change?
4: We think that there is a very significant issue with the volume of taxation on new homes. So close to 40% of any new home, the cost is taken up in taxation. So that's a national problem that we need to solve, as well as a state problem.
1: That was Andrew Locock, Deputy Executive Director of Property Council of Australia, speaking to The Wire. More than half of Australian university assignments are now estimated to involve some form of artificial intelligence, according to a new data from Turnitin. While many students are using AI as a learning tool, universities are also grappling with how to maintain academic integrity, redesign assignments, and prepare graduates for the workforce. I spoke with Associate Professor Meena Jha from the College of Information and Communication Technology at CQ University on what this means for the future of higher education.
0: But it needs to be interpreted very carefully. Turnitin's data actually indicate that some form of AI-assisted writing is present over half of submissions. But what does it say? It does not automatically mean students are cheating, because AI can be used in many, you know, legitimate ways. Students are using it for brainstorming ideas, improving grammar, organizing content, or maybe receiving, you know, some kind of feedback on their draft. So the more important question is not whether AI was used, or it presents that, you know, it reports, Turnitin reports that more than 50% of Australian university assignments show, you know, some AI use.
1: You just said that it doesn't always indicate that the students are cheating. However, there is a difference between using AI to improve your work and then using it to do the work for you. Can universities tell that difference?
0: No, not really, in a way, because, you know, when you're talking about a line between students using AI as a learning tool and using it in ways that undermine, you know, their genuine learning and academic integrity. So it really, the distinction comes down to whether AI is supporting learning or replacing it. So responsible use involves students engaging critically with, you know, some kind of AI output, checking their accuracy, adapting the information in their own words, and, you know, making it their own academic judgment. So the line is crossed when students outsource the intellectual work, what they are expected to perform themselves, and if they are using AI, or if AI is being used for, you know, generating arguments, analyzing evidence, or, you know, some kind of inference is being, you know, given to the AI solving problems.
1: In terms of what the future of higher education is looking like, can universities keep up with that growing pace of technology and the change of technology?
0: Well, yes. What university gives, it is the degree that university gives, and the value of a degree entirely depends on whether graduates genuinely develop the knowledge, skill, or, you know, professional judgment expected what their employers want and what the society wants. So it is indeed by changing the assessments, changing the course structure, of course, the university can keep pace with it. And also there are now, university is, changed their generative AI policy, practices are being changed. So these all shows positive arrow towards how university, you know, their students and staff to use this generative AI.
1: Is it easier now to earn a university degree compared to in the past with, you know, the use of AI?
0: And as I said, the value of a degree depends on whether graduates genuinely develop their knowledge or professional judgment. So if assessments simply reward polished written outputs, regardless of how they were produced, then AI presents a challenge. But if universities redesign assessments that emphasizes critical thinking, problem solving, reflection, collaboration, you know, authentic professional tasks, so degrees will continue to have strong values. And the challenge is assessment design, it is not the technology itself. It is the challenge is how this technology could be used to design meaningful assessments. So it is not the final product on which a student should be assessed. It is the process on which they should be assessed.
1: That was Associate Professor Meena Jha from CQ University speaking to The Wire. Tax time can be testing for anyone, but the ATO needs to take a different path for First Nations communities. It's a message from the Tax Ombudsman, Ruth Owen. And she's conducting a systemic review of the tax officer's engagement with First Nations taxpayers. The Wire's Mark Hines spoke with Tax Ombudsman Ruth Owen for more.
5: Yes, we've been approached by a number of First Nations representative organisations and Aboriginal taxpayers and businesses to say that they face particularly unique challenges engaging with tax administration and with the tax office. So my role as a tax ombudsman is to make sure that the tax system works fairly and reasonably for all members of the community. And based off those representations, I've decided to undertake this review.
6: You've mentioned the challenges Indigenous people face. Can you explain that?
5: Yeah, we've heard multiple different challenges faced by First Nations people. Firstly, I would say the main message we've heard through our consultation is that First Nations people feel like they don't really have a full understanding of how the tax system works and how they meet their obligations and how they're meant to work with the tax office. Maybe they haven't had that education through school or high school. But even those people that are doing their best to meet their obligations are finding some really practical challenges. So for remote communities, that might be they don't have connectivity to access MyGov, they don't have smartphones that they can use for the security to get through to ATO. Or for some First Nations people, they don't have the identity documents that ATO expects people to use to prove who they are to engage with the tax system. So those are pretty unique challenges.
6: You're calling for more culturally safe tax support in communities. What changes are needed to do that?
5: What we're looking at from a culturally safe point of view is to ask the ATO how they train their people to really work well and constructively with all First Nations people, be they be individuals, representative organisations or businesses. And that goes to understanding the experience of First Nations people and making sure that the services are appropriately tailored to meet everybody's needs.
6: What sort of support is needed to help them?
5: I think it is putting yourself in the shoes of the taxpayer, so really understanding if somebody hasn't had a full understanding of the tax system and they're in First Nations community, whether they're in metropolitan areas or remote areas, we do expect the tax office, under their obligations under Closing the Gap, to meet the expectations and the requirements of all members of the community. So that might mean tailoring their service. It might mean providing additional services in community or providing additional educational material just to help everybody make sure they understand what's required to play their part in paying their tax.
6: How can Aboriginal community-controlled organisations help?
5: I think Aboriginal-controlled organisations are going to be a key part of the solutions here. Clearly, I haven't finished my review yet, but what we're hearing is as part of that requirement to be culturally safe, community really wants the ATO to work in partnership with people on the ground, on country. And I think that Aboriginally controlled organisations are definitely going to be part of that solution of working hand in hand with the tax office and other organisations, for example, who provide financial counselling, for example, are definitely there to help everybody in community understand their obligations and to help them through the system, give them a helping hand.
6: Is there a flaw in the system that means it doesn't recognise kinship and community structures?
5: This is an issue that I have had a lot of representations on, particularly in relation to superannuation. So I'm not ready yet to determine what the solution is here, but I am definitely going to look into this issue because it's something that is causing quite a lot of anxiety for First Nations people in terms of recognising their family structure and kinships. They can't access superannuation, for example, of family members. So this is something I do want to explore further.
6: Is it tax office?
1: That was tax ombudsman Ruth Owen speaking to The Wire's Mark Hyde. A public inquiry into AUKUS is taking place in Adelaide this week. It's one of several hearings planned around Australia. Meanwhile, Like Minds will join for a conference later this month organised under the Independent and Peaceful Australia Network. The theme is It's Time to Break Free from the US, centres on ideas around peace and independence, foreign policy and the AUKUS agreement. The conference will also host US filmmaker and journalist Abby Martin, showcasing the 2026 documentary Earth's Greatest Enemy. The Wire's Nikki Page spoke with Eileen Daly, organiser for the Independent and Peaceful Australia Network.
7: You know, the people in Port Adelaide were as ambushed as everybody else in the country, not just by the original Morrison AUKUS announcement, but also when Albanese came out then and teased out the terms of this dreadful agreement, so that this then AUKUS nuclear submarines would be built in Osborne at the naval shipyards. So literally bang smack in the middle of where 30,000 people live. It's where I've lived for more than 30 years. And in fact, when I came here as an immigrant, when we first arrived and went to school here, and so it's a very beloved area to me. I've raised my kids here, and I'll probably be, you know, taken out in a coffin from here as well. So my ears pricked up, not just mine, but many other people's. And we began Port Adelaide community opposing AUKUS on the basis of ACT. Locally, think globally, you know, working mostly with our local community, but also alongside sister organisations all around the country, including the Australian Anti-AUKUS Coalition and IPAN, Independent Peaceful Australia Network.
8: Your conference is called Time to Break Free, in brackets, from the USA. Can you just tell me very briefly what is AUKUS? And then I want to hear about the terrible sounding thing, the Force Posture Agreement.
7: Well, AUKUS is a trilateral agreement between the US, Australia and the UK. The way that we look at it is that it's the latest manifestation of the US alliance in Australia. So it's not that it's new, and ANZUS is still in existence. AUKUS just ramps that up. We are supposedly buying these nuclear submarines from them. They own the technology. We're told that they'll be under Australian sovereign control. There's nothing that indicates that that would be the case. We're the junior partners. They will be deciding what those boats do, and they're boats that travel very deep and travel long distances to the South China Sea. They're not for Australia's defence. Force Posture Agreement was initiated in 2011, actually the Gillard government, in conjunction with Barack Obama. The beginnings of Force Posture Agreement happened that allows the US basically unimpeded access to Australian military facilities. It was then developed by the Abbott government and signed by Julie Bishop in 2014. And it really is what ties us into a interchangeability with the US. It used to be, you know, they were an ally and we cooperated with them and so forth, but that's really taken off into a different stage.
8: So, Eileen, we have an interesting situation where we now have a public inquiry into AUKUS. Tell us a bit about how do we get to have a public inquiry? What's its brief? Who's involved?
7: The public inquiry came as a result of the ALP constantly being pressurised hundreds of Labor branches have signed motions against AUKUS and asking for an independent inquiry, because people will understand that when the Labor government came to power, there was an expectation that they would just put AUKUS in the rubbish bin of history where it belonged. In fact, they doubled down. So the public inquiry is an answer to that. If the government won't do it, then the public will do it ourselves. It's a people's inquiry.
9: Hello and welcome to the Weekly News Interview. My name is Karen Durante. Before we continue, I'd like to acknowledge the traditional owners of the land you're listening to this program from, and I'd like to acknowledge elders past and present. Here are some of the stories coming up in today's show.
10: KF is a platform, and we catapult artists into the bigger wider art scene, and it's been doing that for 17 years.
11: Well, in essence, it's a human obligation to protect the very things that give us life. But our culture teaches us, our elders, our stories, our songs, a whole way of being.
9: Aboriginal activist Ruth Langford Thibawuthana has been in court this week, continuing her fight to dismiss trespass charges against her. The Lutruwutju Tasmanian-born Yorta Yorta Jaja Wurrung woman has been representing herself for allegedly trespassing a logging camp in the state's northern Midlands. In this interview you're about to hear, journalist Harrison Pedersen asked her about the case.
11: It's been, in one sense, quite ironic that here we are celebrating 50 years of deadly of NAIDOC Week, and yet Aboriginal people are still fighting in the courts, on the front lines, to protect the very things that give us life. We are protectors of kin, community and country, and particularly our responsibility is to protect waterways so that all of our children have the opportunity to drink clean, fresh water. So for me, being in court rather than being with my people, celebrating our culture, sharing our culture, has been quite intense, really. But it is important that we're there. It's really important that we have our voices spoken, a truth-telling process to bring awareness and hopefully systemic change to the desecration of our old mother trees in our forest here in Lutruwutju.
12: Given that NAIDOC Week is the result of, you know, decades of Indigenous activism and protests, can I get your reaction to, you know, what NAIDOC means to you?
11: My family were pivotal in walking across so much of Southeast Australia, getting petitions for the recognition of the Day of Mourning in 1938. My great-grandmother's brother was William Cooper, and that day of mourning then transitioned throughout the years into a week of celebration for our survival as Aboriginal people. And I have been very heartened to be following in the footsteps of my elders and also my family members, but so many deadly Aboriginal people that have gone before, that reminds us that our law is in country, our culture is strong and rich, our knowledge has proven testimony over thousands of generations of how to be good stewards and in right relationships with the very things that give us life. And so I feel like being in court, this is just another step in those 50 years of being deadly. It's not something that's really chosen. It's a obligation that is inherited, and I'm more than willing to stand up for the protection of land and people.
13: Could you speak more on your cultural obligation to care for country?
11: Well, in essence, it's a human obligation to protect the very things that give us life. But our culture teaches us, our elders, our stories, our songs, our whole way of being teaches us that we are obligated to protect those things that provide life. And for us, particularly here in Lutjiwita, the forests have been and continue to be logged not only against our law in country, do we need to have a look at a system that the Four Corners report, I'm very glad, drew attention to the government's engaging and allowing a practices that not only harm the forest, but harms communities as well. I cannot sit back and see this desecration continue.
13: Speaking about that Four Corners episode, what do you think about the reports that found that Victorian sawmills were sourcing their wood from native forests in Lutjiwita?
11: We have to wrestle the care, protection and management of these exceedingly precious forests away from the mismanagement from the government departments that are solely there to provide quotas predominantly for wood chips. These forests need to be valued and therefore cared for and managed for the plethora of values and important systems that we need to protect.
9: That's Aboriginal activist Ruth Langford Tibuthana speaking to NURS News journalist Harrison Pedersen. Tax time can be testing for anyone, but the ATO needs to take a different path in First Nations communities. That's the message from the Tax Ombudsman, Ruth Owen. She's conducting a systemic review of the Tax Office's engagement with First Nations taxpayers. NURS News journalist Mark Hides asked the Ombudsman what prompted her review.
14: Yes, we've been approached by a number of First Nations representative organisations and Aboriginal taxpayers and businesses to say that they face particularly unique challenges engaging with tax administration and with the tax office. So my role as a tax ombudsman is to make sure that the tax system works fairly and reasonably for all members of the community, and based off those representations, I've decided to undertake this review.
6: You've mentioned the challenges Indigenous people face. Can you explain that?
14: Yeah, we've heard multiple different challenges faced by First Nations people. Firstly, I would say the main message we've heard through our consultation is that First Nations people feel like they don't really have a full understanding of how the tax system works and how they meet their obligations and how they're meant to work with the tax office. Maybe they haven't had that education through school or high school. But even those people that are doing their best to meet their obligations are finding some really practical challenges. So for remote communities, that might be they don't have connectivity to access MyGov, they don't have smartphones that they can use for the security to get through to ATO. Or for some First Nations people, they don't have the identity documents that ATO expects people to use to prove who they are to engage with the tax system. So those are pretty unique challenges.
6: You're calling for more culturally safe tax support in communities. What changes are needed to do that?
14: What we're looking at from a culturally safe point of view is to ask the ATO how they train their people to really work well and constructively with all First Nations people, be they be individuals, representative organisations or businesses. And that goes to understanding the experience of First Nations people and making sure that the services are appropriately tailored to meet everybody's needs.
6: What sort of support is needed to help them?
14: I think it is putting yourself in the shoes of the taxpayer, so really understanding if somebody hasn't had a full understanding of the tax system and they're in First Nations community, whether they're in metropolitan areas or remote areas, we do expect the tax office under their obligations under Closing the Gap to meet the expectations and the requirements of all members of the community. So that might mean tailoring their service. It might mean providing additional services in community or providing additional educational material just to help everybody make sure they understand what's required to play their part in paying their tax.
6: How can Aboriginal community-controlled organisations help?
14: I think Aboriginal-controlled organisations are going to be a key part of the solutions here. Clearly, I haven't finished my review yet, but what we're hearing is, as part of that requirement to be culturally safe, community really wants the ATO to work in partnership with people on the ground, on country, and I think that Aboriginally-controlled organisations are definitely going to be part of that solution of working hand-in-hand with the tax office and other organisations, for example, who provide financial counselling, for example, are definitely there to help everybody in community understand their obligations and to help them through the system, give them a helping hand.
6: Is there a flaw in the system that means it doesn't recognise kinship and community structures?
14: This is an issue that I have had a lot of representations on, particularly in relation to superannuation. So I'm not ready yet to determine what the solution is here, but I am definitely going to look into this issue because it's something that is causing quite a lot of anxiety for First Nations people in terms of recognising their family structure and kinships. They can't access superannuation, for example, of family members. So this is something I do want to explore further.
6: Is a tax officer's Indigenous hotline working the way you'd like?
14: This is another issue that I would like to explore. I've heard a lot of feedback from people that they've struggled to use the ATO's Indigenous helpline. It hasn't felt culturally safe or it hasn't given them the right support. So again, this is something that will feature in my review. I've got lots of people to talk to and to get feedback on over the next few months before I determine what the findings and solutions are.
6: I've heard that some agents are targeting Indigenous communities. What's happening there?
14: Yeah, Mark, this is really worrying because what we're hearing is in community, around tax time, so around this time of year, predatory agents are moving into community and offering to help people with their tax returns and lodgements on the basis that they know that people don't really understand how they can engage with the tax office on their own. And they're charging quite considerable fees literally to do a very, very basic return. And in some really extreme circumstances, I've heard that they're also keeping people's refunds because maybe the taxpayer doesn't understand that they are due a refund. So this is really concerning and would be something of interest to both the ATO and the Tax Practitioners Board if we've got registered tax agents who are behaving like this.
9: That was the Tax Ombudsman Ruth Owen talking to NERS News reporter Mark Hydes. You're listening to the National Indigenous Radio Service's weekly news and review. I'm Karen Durante, coming to you from the lands of the Kararig people in Zanath Kes, Torres Strait. Coming up next.
15: 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I wouldn't trade it for $1 million.
9: And later we hear from the artistic director of one of the largest First Nations art fairs in Queensland.
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9: Aboriginal town camps are more than just housing. 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
18: Across Central Australia, town camps are often talked about in the media, expressing moments of challenge or grief.
17: but for the people who actually live here, town camps are home. They are places of family, culture, language, and everyday life. I'm Brenton Woods from Karma Inn in Bantwa, Alice Springs. This piece brings together voices from across these communities, ranging from Little Sisters, and that's where Karma first began, to Atapa, Abbott's Camp, and Hidden Valley, offering a small glimpse into everyday life, culture, and connection across these town camps.
18: Hey, my name is Delita. I'm from Atapa Camp.
19: Hi, my name is Agnes. I'm from Little Sister Camp.
20: Hello, my name is Nathan Doolin. I'm from Abbott's Camp.
21: Hi, I'm Didisha. I'm from Little Sister, and we're at the community center, and my favorite is the cook some sausage curry and be kind to people.
22: Barbara Manny Moon, my name is Kamerodia Belanka, Eridi, Nakopanga, and Kanyanga, and I land Kope walk, and I love each other, and Nakopanga Mulapunga and Janakira.
23: My name is Gloria. I'm from Andaba Camp. Been here for all my life. There's only 13 houses. I'm Wolfrey, father side, but I'm Aranda. I grew up at Andaba Camp. This is my place where I grew up. When I was a kid, there was no center before. Just an empty old house. Yeah, we used to go then kind of ride our bike everywhere.
24: Yes.
23: My mom grew up here too. She raised me here and I was raising my kids here too. Sometimes like feelings, or if we have a car, we'll go out.
24: Yes.
23: Yeah, take the kids maybe to the creek somewhere else. Yeah, like young kids. Teenagers, they gotta think about their future. Yeah.
18: Hello, my name is Delita. I live at Intapa Camp. My kids all grew up here and got two grandkids now. It was a bit struggling a bit on my own, you know, with kids, five kids on my own. But now they all be growing. My youngest one is 15, just turned 15. Yes, I really got no trouble with them anymore. Yeah, I got four girls and one son. So I thought, but my son is the best son anyone could ever have. Non-drinker, non-smoker. Goes to school. Come out of bush camp, he goes to school. Still going to school. It was a good town camp. We've got our own community centre, which was finished, done last year. Yeah, and everybody likes it. We have a barbecue or something, or Christmas party or something like that, when everybody gets along.
20: Paya, in the Yorubaga, Rajin on Yoru. Make any Nathan Dolan in you? I know Abbott's Camp along.
25: How long you in Abbott's Camp?
20: I'm young in since 2003.
25: Changes Abbott's Camp, you know?
20: Rules, like, no drinking in this town camp.
21: My name is Kainisha and I'm from Tapa Camp, and what language I speak is Western Aranda, and coming to the center and playing on the laptop, play basketball, sports, take the kids out for like running on country or like camping out. I like taking them to the pool, or taking them for some sports. Tell them stop getting in trouble, mm-hmm. Just stay back home and listen what your parents have to tell you.
26: I'm from Alice Spring Camp, in Dapa Camp, hanging around with family, close family, and be happy. Come down to the Dapa Center, do some programs prior to have it, and before it was our church started to build this Tapa Center for the young ones to make them happy. And yeah,
15: country means everything to me and to my family as well. My sisters, their kids, my kids, their kids, when they grow up, after when we go, wherever I go, this place is still calling us. It's in here. I wouldn't trade it for $1 million. Here. No way. My riches is where I am.
17: These voices were recorded during Karma's weekly broadcast from Town Kemp Community Centres across Mbantua. Together, they offer just a small glimpse into the lives, families, and connections that shape these communities every day beyond what's often heard in the headlines.
9: That story there from Karma Radio's Brenton Woods. And finally today, Indigenous creatives are capturing international attention at the Cairns Indigenous Art Fair. The four-day event features the work of more than 450 Indigenous artists, designers, exhibitors and presenters. The artistic director, Tio Ropian, says it's a bigger showcase this year.
0: It's grown again. Some of the numbers have doubled, especially fashion performance. Last year we had 12, this year it's 24. We have three designers from Taiwan, First Nations people from there, and then First Nations people from New York, part of the Relative Arts and the Indigenous New York Fashion Week. And in the fair, especially the artisan showcase, that has doubled and increased, and we've got a lot more to show this year.
6: So you're drawing quite a bit of interest from overseas.
0: A lot of interest from overseas, yeah, and we were fortunate to take a group of philanthropists from New York through the fair early this week, and they purchased work, so we're keen to see where that will end up. These people come from some of the biggest museums in New York.
6: Can you talk about this year's theme?
0: Yeah, this year's theme is reclamation and regeneration. It's a level up from the theme last year, and it's sort of a collective effort for us to, transform our practice, innovate, find new ways to tell stories, and really push, I think, our boundaries. But I think the key message within that theme is about us, you know, reclaiming our place in society, as well as regenerating how we present and show and tell our stories. And innovation is a big part of it.
6: What unique things will be on show this year? I've heard some fish leather earrings are already causing a bit of a stir online.
0: Yeah, lots pretty much. One thing I'm excited about is Ryan Presley. We've got three arcade game console stations that have come up from Brisbane. Ryan Presley is a well-known artist, and he's developed a video game based on mineral scanning companies in Alice Springs. So he's developed a game on that, and you've got a person throwing a boomerang at the helicopter. So that, I think, will bring, you know, the young audience. But that also sort of helps unpack the theme, and it shows that, you know, artists are working in many ways and also developing video games. As well as a range of artists and artworks from across Queensland, Cape York and the Torres Straits.
6: So it's a fair bit of a launch pad for artists to get bigger spaces and more attention.
0: Yeah, that's the idea. Yeah, KIF is a platform, and we to, you know, catapult artists into the bigger, wider art scene, and it's been doing that for 17 years, and it's just something that we're just continuing, and that's the whole idea, to get artists from Cairns, or, you know, working from their communities, out into major showcases and biennale and art fairs across the world.
9: That was Tio Ropian, the artistic director of the Cairns Indigenous Art Fair, talking to NERS News journalist Mark Hides. And that's the weekly news in review. I'm Karen Durante. Thanks for listening.

0: Trevor.
1: G'day.
0: Trev thinks he's a kitchen pro and doesn't bother with instructions.
1: Who needs instructions? I've got instincts.
0: Instincts, huh? Trev just cooked a chicken at 15 degrees for 10 minutes.
1: Why is it still clucking?
0: Cooking instructions and cooking temperatures matter. So, to avoid serving chicken tartare, it pays to look before you cook.
1: Fine, what does it say on the... Oh.
0: Remember, read the label and look before you cook.
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I love a sunburnt country, a land of sweeping plains. I love a sunburnt country, a land of sweeping plains.

pop courtesy of Dobby. In our In Focus interview segment, they were chatting with the legendary blues band 1920. And in the backtrack segment, heading all the way back to the mid part of the 80s decade for something from Spy vs. Spy. All that and stacks more, so do hope you can stay with us. Well, to kick things off, it's Perth band and past In Focus interviewees here on the show, Dice. They are a matter of weeks away from releasing their second album. It's going to be out on the 31st of July and has the rather lengthy title of I Thought the Attitude Would Make It Worth the View. The new album sees an additional member playing on it, that being Mr. Jay Watson, who's played with the likes of Pond as well as Tame Impala, and who brings the sounds of synthesizer to the band sound for the very first time in their career. A new album also indicates a tour is on the way, and here are the all-important dates where you can see Dice. August the 8th, the tour gets underway at the Garve in Adelaide. August the 9th, they're playing at the Alta Bar in Hobart. August 29th, they swing into Sydney to play at the Metro Theatre. August the 30th, they're at La La La's in Wollongong. September the 2nd, at Basso in Canberra. September 4th, the Torquay Hotel in Torquay on the Surf Coast of Victoria. And September the 5th, they're playing at the Northcote Theatre in Melbourne. So to get things underway, here it is, the new single for Dice, Call Me for a Good Time.

Perth called Blush. Apparently they're fast becoming one of Western Australia's finest alternative rock bands of the moment, so keep an eye out for those guys. That is their new single there called My Mind. And you heard it right here on Aussie Music Weekly, which is a program that you are tuned into right around Australia on the Community Radio Network and heard through your local community radio station. It's Noddy here. Up shortly, we're going to give you the latest from Fremantle act Figurehead.

0: away. It's the new single for Greta Ray.
1: I'm so sick of flying, only to realise I'm falling.
0: And a little bit of hip-hop coming up, courtesy of Dobby.
2: Hacking in my inner child calling me, taught me everything I got is all I need.
0: And also on this week's show, it's our In Focus interview segment, as always. This time around, we're chatting with Blues Act 1920. And later this hour, we're going to do the Backtrack segment, where we're going to wind back the clock to the mid part of the 80s decade for something from Spy vs. Spy. We're on to Perth popsters Spacey Jane now, who have an EP out called Exit Wounds, which was written and recorded in Los Angeles. And Los Angeles in the United States is actually where they're currently touring. Not back home until November, but they do have some shows on sale and some of them have already sold out, so suggest you get in for one of these shows if you are in that neck of the woods and into a little bit of Spacey Jane. November 26 and 27, they're playing at the River Stage in Brisbane. December 4 and 5 at the Sydney Meyer Music Bowl in Melbourne. December the 6th, they're playing at the Drive in Adelaide. December the 11th, one of two only remaining shows that they have left that's not sold out, and that's at the Sydney Opera House forecourt. And December 12 and 13th, they're back home playing at the ICF in Perth. So here it is, the new one for Spacey Jane. This is East Village.

0: sounds there of a five-piece band from Fremantle, who we played a few of their tunes on the show in the past. That is Figurehead and their new single called Human. And apparently the band knew they were on a bit of a winner with that track when the crowd started shouting the chorus the very first time they played it live. Always a good sign, isn't it? 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And around about this time each week, we do our In Focus interview. Of the many acts performing at the upcoming Winter Blues Festival in Echuca, Moama across the weekend of July 23 to 26 is 1920. The blues band have been festival favourites for well over a decade now, and we're super excited to be joined by the band's frontman, Kane. G'day, Kane. How you doing?
1: Yeah, good. Thank you. Thank you so much for having me.
0: No worries at all, Wolf. I guess for those listeners who have not seen the band live, I've got to say, you make a big sound for a three-piece. So how was it that yourself and your fellow bandmates Jeremy and John first came to start making music together?
1: Well, originally it was just me and another drummer when we first started, just a two-piece, and then he left. Like, we toured for 6 or 7 years, and then he left, and then I joined up with our old drummer, Sid Green, just him and I, and then we thought we need an extra piece of the puzzle, and so we thought, let's get a bass player. It just so happened that a few weeks before that, went to a gig that my friend was playing. She had a double bass player, and the place was packed. And I was like, oh, these guys must be pretty good. But what I didn't know was there was a 100 ham raffle on. And so everyone was there for the hams. And once all 100 of the hams got raffled off, it was just Steph and Johnny just standing there, no one except for me, my partner at the time, and a woman who was so drunk she vomited on herself and was just there in a chair. And so I walked up to Johnny and I'm like, hey, do you want to join a band? He's like, yes, get me out of here. And so that's sort of how it happened. When Jeremy joined, that's probably 4 or 5 years ago now, Sid, our old drummer, he got the call to go join Casey Chambers' band. Well, you don't say no to that. So, yeah, and then we'd seen Jeremy play with another band and there was only him in our front of our mind. And luckily, he decided to say yes.
0: There you go. What a great story. Well, you've gone out of your way, I guess, to break the mould of what is a traditional blues band, what with elements of rock, roots and folk amongst your music. So what has influenced that melting pot of sounds, would you say?
1: I think, to be honest, playing gigs in pubs. Interestingly enough, our first year in Echuca, we loved the festival, by the way, but the first year, back then they wanted their pound of flesh and you'd play 6 3-hour gigs. And I remember the last gig was at the Yank and it was a Sunday night and my voice was cooked. Sid had chilblains on his hands. He could barely hold a drumstick. And we thought, there's two things we can do here. We can go to the Bottle-O, get some Dutch courage and just power through, or we can just say, look, we can't do the gig and drive home. And that's never been our story. So we decided, obviously, to do the gig. And I remember at mid-set, there was a guy, a big burly guy in the middle of the crowd, and he said, play some actual blues. And the place was packed, just 1,500 people or whatever, thousands. And I just stopped. And I just, not in an aggressive way, but I said, mate, the blues, Johnny Lee Hooker talks about, it's between a man and a woman. You know, the blues to me is about feeling. It's about getting your thoughts and feelings out there and connecting. And I said, if you don't feel that right now, then you don't know what the blues is. And then everyone just went crazy, turned on the guy, and then we just started partying again. So we do our own form of blues, you know, and it's high energy. It's rock-based. And I think we'd get that from playing in pubs and trying to entertain, because it's the cauldron of the music industry in Australia. If you can make it in those sweaty, sticky floor carpet pubs, then you can pretty much make it anywhere, I reckon.

0: a few years back, you did some collaborations with the likes of Hussey Hicks and Lockie Doley. So what sort of impact does it have on the band to make music, I guess, with others outside your traditional core group of the three of you?
1: Yeah, I really enjoy it. Early days, I was a bit more guarded and not open to it. But I think what it's done is it makes it the music more than yourself. And I think that's been our biggest shift over all the years. Is, if I'm honest, I used to do it because of the ego boost. But now I do it and we do it as a band as a whole. We're constantly discussing how do we make this better for the audience? How do we give? And I think that's what's shifted within our band over the 20 years we've been doing it. It's more about it's a pleasure for us to be doing this, not our pleasure to be playing in front of people. So it's such a gift that people have invested their time and money in us. So we're so grateful for that. So we're way more giving. Yeah, we just love every second of it.
0: We are chatting with Kane from 1920, all about their music and their upcoming performance at the Winter Blues Festival. Now, the lyrics to your songs have often had a very personal approach. So how do you balance out that all-important keeping some things to yourself with those that you actually feel comfortable in sharing with your audience?
1: Yeah, well, I think the basis of what we do is trying to entertain. So first of all, we get a song that we think that will work live for us, so therefore the audience will connect with it. And then for us to connect with it, it's obviously got to have meaning. So then, you know, we put the meaning of it through the lyrics, and then so people connect with it musically, and then hopefully, yeah, the lyrics hold them there. I think someone said the music brings people in and the lyrics hold them there, and I think that's what we try and do.

0: as we've been saying throughout the interview, you're going to be appearing in late July at Echuca Moama's Winter Blues Festival, which you are no strangers to. So how does preparing for a festival show differ from a traditional gig in a pub, would you say?
1: For us, it's no different, to be honest. It's usually different time, like different set lengths. But Echuca's so great that usually they're longer sets anyway. So with our own shows, we do construct a set over 75 to 90 minutes. And, you know, some festivals where it's only 45 minutes or, you know, we're doing Monday and it's only a 30-minute set. So obviously you can't craft a set in the same way, but Echuca's different in the sense that we've actually got time to construct the set. We do approach it like we would our own gig anyway. So we're not so much different with Echuca than what we'd do if it was our own gig.
0: Well, Kane, all the best for that upcoming return to the Winter Blues Festival, and thanks for giving up your time for us here on Aussie Music Weekly.
1: Yeah, thank you so much for having me. We can't wait to get back down there.

0: was 1920 there with Having a Good Time. Yeah, and they are certainly a great live band indeed. And as they said there in the interview, they're one of the many bands appearing at the Winter Blues Festival on the New South Wales and Victoria border at Echuca Moama across the weekend of July 23 to 26. Great build this year, actually, including the likes of Cass Eager, Jeff Lang, Kathleen Harrelin, who we had on the show in a few weeks back, Nathan Cavalieri, another past In Focus interviewee here on the show, Ray Beadle, Salt and Steel, the McNamara Project, plus heaps more. So go and check that out. The Winter Blues Festival, Echuca Moama, July 23 to 26. Well, we've reached around about the halfway point of this week's edition of Aussie Music Weekly. Still plenty more to come, including a cracking tune coming up from Adelaide outfit Oscar the Wild. Got the new one on the way for Greta Ray, and we head to the Hunter Valley of New South Wales for something from singer-songwriter Angela Rose. Up next, though, we're going to do the backtrack segment, this time around heading back to the mid part of the 80s decade for something from Spy vs. Spy. But right now, it's on to a First Nations and Filipino hip-hop artist, Dobby. This track that I'm about to hit the play button on comes from his upcoming second album, which will be called Marshmallow, and it's going to be out on the 31st of July. This song's all about letting go of external pressures and choosing clarity over chaos. It's Dobby for you now with Free Your Mind.
1: Hey, 2010 future right in front of me. Damn, I couldn't think of what I want to be. I can hear my inner child calling me. Told me everything I got is all I need. Industry's bugging, I'ma show 'em something back when I was cooking up a summer week. Younger me is

Yeah, backtrack time now here on Aussie Music Weekly and legendary Aussie rockers Spy versus Spy, or V Spy V Spy, as they're called, were certainly a mainstay back in the 80s and through to the early 90s. Well, 1986 was certainly their seminal year when they released two of their most successful albums of their career, namely Harry's Reasons and AO Mod TV Version. Well, with 40 years having now passed since these two albums first came out, the band are going out on tour to play tracks from them, some of which they haven't been played in close to 35 years. Well, in addition, both of the albums are getting a reissue as well. So here are the all-important tour dates where you can see Spy versus Spy. October the 9th, it gets underway at the Amplifier Bar in Perth. October 10th at the Ed Castle in Adelaide. October 16th at Juniors Kingsford in Sydney. October 23rd, they're playing at the Roma Parklands in Brisbane, which is a massive gig, along with the likes of the Sunny Boys and a whole stack of others as well. And November the 2nd, they're playing at the Corner Hotel in Melbourne. Well, let's backtrack now to that year in question, 1986, and from the album AO Mod TV Version, here is Spy vs. Spy with Don't Tear It Down.

cracking tune that is. They are a four-piece band from Adelaide, formed back in 2018, and they won two gongs last year at the South Australian Music Awards. The sounds there of Oscar the Wild and Sunrise. 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You can also check us out online. We have a presence on the social media portals of X, formerly known as Twitter, as well as Facebook. And our website is there for you as well, Aussie Music Weekly, A-U-S-S-I-E, musicweekly.com.au. That's where you can stream past In Focus interviews, live session performances, as well as Rufus on Fire's artist profile segments. 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Hit your inbox every Monday morning, let you know what's coming up on the show before anybody else does. 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On to Melbourne-based singer-songwriter Tanya George now, and a track from her forthcoming album Contrast, which will be out on the 29th of July. It's a song about watching people navigate life through their many vices. And some of the tracks on the album were actually written by Tanya close to 10 years ago. So see what you think of this one. It's called The Devil.

around Australia on the Community Radio Network and heard through your local community radio station. This is Aussie Music Weekly. And just there, the sounds of Greta Ray and her first release since 2023. That one's called Swimming Crying. That track was apparently written during a bit of a period when Greta was battling a life-changing health scare. Well, unfortunately, that's all the time that we have to share with you new local and independent music on this week's edition of Aussie Music Weekly. But don't despair, we'll be back at the same time next week on the same station you're hearing us through right now. And on next week's show, Rufus on Fire is going to swing into the studio to present the artist profile segment for the month of July. Well, to take us out, it's Maitland-based artist Angela Rose and a track that she co-wrote with Western Australian artist and past In Focus interviewee here on the show, Siobhan Cotchin. It's all about the grief associated with losing a friendship that was once a significant part of your life. Angela Rose to take us out with Down to the Bone. And I'll see you next week. Yeah.

unmarked grave. Just a simple can of rocks betrays the final resting place of what the locals came to call the Stockman's Grave.

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Best of all, they come to you, and their services are completely free. 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

You are listening. Thank you, thank you, thank you very much to the Dirt Music Radio Show, coming to you as it does every week from the studios of 2SER. Stuart Coop's my name. Thanks for hanging with me and listening to some music this week. If you're wondering what Dirt Music is all about, let me explain. Dirt Music is a radio show about music that comes from the heart and takes absolutely no prisoners. What you're about to hear can come from right across the musical spectrum, just so long as it's made with no concession whatsoever to fad or to fashion. It is another Dirt Music, another week. Lots of music to get through. Some of it's old, some of it is new, some of it is in between. But this week, a lot of new music, really great new music. But there could be some oldies along the way as well. First up, an artist I've been listening to quite a lot recently, Margaret Glasby. She comes from Brooklyn in New York City. We're going to listen to a new song from her called That Rose, and then from her covers mini-album called The Golden Heart Protector. We're going to listen to Margaret Glasby, joined by Norah Jones, on a version of Wilco's Jesus, Etc. Let's get underway on Dirt Music. I just-

Two beautiful vocal performances to get us underway this week on Dirt Music, both from Margaret Glasby. New song from her called That Rose, and then from her covers mini album, a terrific version where she's accompanied by Norah Jones of Wilco's Jesus Etc., a song written by Jay Bennett and Jeff Tweedy. Now something new, Australian folk music artist Tom Woodward. He's got an album coming out called Wastrels on July the 22nd. This is a premiere, the first time on the radio, of a new song from that album called Hillbilly Heroine.

Hope very much that you're enjoying Dirt Music this week. Stuart Coop with you. Lots more great tunes to come. But the three we listen to, Australian folk roots music artist Tom Woodward with a premiere, first time on the radio, for his song Hillbilly Heroine from his forthcoming new album. And then a tip from Western Australian listener to Dirt Music, Mark, who sent me a link to a Canadian guy called Nicholas Krovich. I'm not sure if it's K-R-G-O-V-I-C-H. However you pronounce his surname, he's terrific. Does the world need another Bruce Springsteen covers album? You may think not, but then I had to listen to this. It's called Boss Tape, and I went, you know what? It's pretty good. So we listened to his version of Stolen Car. Lost Ragas after that. They're billing themselves as Lost Ragas featuring Matt Walker and Shane Riley. Brand new song from them from an album that's coming soon called Picture Unseen. Let's go back across to Perth now with the Buras Band and a new song from them called High Tide. And then we're going to listen to a terrific new one from Alex the Astronaut.

0: Those three wonderful songs, all new and all by Australian artists. At risk of sounding like a broken down record, the quality of Australian new music that's coming out and continues to come out is phenomenal. First up from Perth, the Buras Band with High Tide. We followed that with Alex the Astronaut. I love that song, called In Nashville. And then something new from Rowena Wise, Home in This World. What about some John Prine now? A live album recorded in 2010 has just been released, so we're going to have a listen to that. And I've got to tell you first up that go have a look on YouTube if you're a fan of John Prine. There is a terrific documentary, which the last time I looked was screening for free on YouTube, made by Otis Gibbs. It's called A Love Letter to Handsome John. And basically, it's about an hour of Todd Snyder talking about his relationship with John Prine. Completely captivating, completely wonderful. And when you watch it, and I hope you do, you'll realise why I'm going to play from that live album of John Prine's that's just come out, his performance of Lake Marie.
1: Jason Weber on the guitar and Dave Jakes on bass.

many years ago, along the Illinois-Wisconsin border, there was this Indian tribe. They found two babies in the woods, white babies. One of them was named Elizabeth, and she was the fairer of the two, while the smaller and more fragile one was named Marie. Having never seen white girls before, and living on the two legs known as the twin legs, they named the larger and more beautiful leg, Lake Elizabeth. And thus the smaller leg that was hidden from the highway became known forever as a Lake Marie.

Many years later, I found myself talking to this girl who was standing there with her back turned to Lake Marie. The wind was blowing, especially through her hair. There was four Italian sausages cooking on the outdoor grill. And each and every one of them sausages were sizzling. Many years later, we found ourselves up in Canada, trying to save our marriage and perhaps catch a few fish. Whatever came first. That night she fell asleep in my arms, just humming the tune to Louie Louie. Ah, baby. We gotta go now.

The dogs were barking as the cars were packing. The loan sharks were shacking and the narcs were narking. Practically everyone was there. In the parking lot by the forest preserve, the police had found two bodies in the woods. Nay, naked bodies. And their faces had been horribly disfigured. Saw it on the news, you know. On WGN with Carl Grayson. In black and white. You know what blood kind of looks like in black and white? Shadows. That's what it looks like. All the love that we shared, between her and me, that is. Man, it was slammed.

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We gotta go now. Thank you very much. Thank you. It's Dave Jakes on the bass. Jason Weber on harmonica, mandolin, electric guitar, and acoustic guitar. I'm John Prine. Thank you very much for coming to this.

Terrific version of Lake Marie, fabulous song by John Prine from a live recording of John Prine's from 2010 that has just been released. And then from Newcastle, Steel City Sue with a song called Payroll. That's from Steel City Sue's new album called The Red Zone, which was recorded in Wales. And she is doing a lot of touring, particularly up and down the east coast of this wonderful country over the next couple of months. It is time for me to say goodbye to those of you taking the syndicated show. Hope you can join me next week for another Dirt Music coming to you from the studios of 2SER and around Australia, thanks to the Community Radio Network. Going to finish this with some jazz. I tend to do that, this portion of the show, I should say. Sydney Quartet called Believe. They've got an album out, new album, called Nature's God. And they caught me with the catchphrase, which was Albert Ayler meets the next. At that point, I was in. This is a piece from that album called The First Name of a Flower.

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2: 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You know, you've got time to think about it all. And I think I'm very privileged. It's a lovely sort of freedom.
3: 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Thank you. 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
2: That I have diabetes, do I have to give up drinking? I know most alcoholic drinks have a lot of sugar in them, but is it okay to have a couple from time to time?
3: If you enjoy alcohol, it's generally acceptable to have 2 standard drinks a day if you're a woman and 4 standard drinks a day if you're a man. However, if you need to lose weight, you may need to limit your alcohol intake further because all alcoholic drinks are high in kilojoules and can contribute to weight gain. When mixing drinks, use low joule or diet mixes such as Diet Cola, Diet Ginger Ale and Diet Tonic Water. You should also be aware that drinking a lot of alcohol can cause hypoglycemia if you're taking insulin or certain diabetes tablets. So remember to drink in moderation and be sure to discuss your alcohol use with your doctor or dietitian.

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1: What's up, John?
2: Hey, Kenny.
1: What's up, John?
2: Let's sing something crazy. You ready?
1: Oh, golly, yeah. Oh, got that one? Oh, what?
2: And a one, a two.

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1: Dibbly diddy dibbly diddy, I've had a nickel every time I tried to tell you that. I really wish you'd been my gal. Then we'd be rolling in the money, honey, on a piece of this. Is honey, wasp, water, serving us champagne, and all that sounds a bit insane.

0: G'day, this is Toby.
1: This is Mike.
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2: You know, being a member of a band requires a true team effort. 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
1: So when you're with someone who's been drinking, don't let them get behind the wheel.
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Sunday morning, mama cooked me ham and eggs.

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0: Hi, how you doing? This is James Rain for RAD, recording artists, actors and athletes against drink driving. You know, a great song can last forever, but so can the consequences of drink driving. Cause a crash because you drank too much and it'll follow you for the rest of your life. So when you know your friends have had too many, take their keys, drive them home, or stay up late listening to music. Just keep them off the road, because friends don't let friends drink drive.
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0: 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G'day, Marco.
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0: one of the ways that propaganda works is the narrative gets laundered through more and more outlets, and they create this sort of surround sound dynamic around it. Even though the allegations all trace back to one blog post, the way this is done is this person says a thing, he goes on this news station, Just the News was the first one to do this, and then every other outlet says Just the News is reporting, and then the next one says The Daily whatever is reporting, and so on and so forth. And so it creates this perception that this is a real thing, even though it's just echoes of this one blog post.
1: That's Renee DiResta, and this is Alternative Radio. I'm David Barsamyan. This edition of AR features Renee DiResta on propaganda, laundering narratives. Many people, when they hear the word propaganda, immediately associate it with Nazi Germany and torchlight parades, or Putin reviewing the troops in Red Square. But propaganda has Roman Catholic Church origins, going as far back as 1622, when Pope Gregory issued a proclamation using the term to exhort the faithful to propagate the faith. Today, propaganda is disseminated far and wide through the internet. It is used by autocrats to shield themselves and their policies from public view. Bots are at work. Malicious actors spread fake news. Deceptive techniques are so sophisticated that it is sometimes difficult to separate fact from fiction. Misinformation is eroding public trust in institutions and stressing and straining democracy. Stories are planted, rumors are spread, lies are told, narratives are laundered. Our guest today is Renee DiResta. She teaches at Georgetown University. She's the former technical research manager at the Stanford Internet Observatory. Her articles appear in major newspapers and magazines, and she's the author of Invisible Rulers. Renee DiResta spoke at Stanford University in Stanford, California, in mid-April. The moderator is Dylan Ackerman. And now, Renee DiResta.
0: I got into this entirely accidentally in 2013. So I had just moved. I moved from New York to San Francisco in 2011, had my first baby, and I was putting him on these preschool waiting lists, and I started looking at the vaccination rates in the schools and the kindergartens, and I was kind of horrified. And in New York, we did not have this thing called the personal belief exemption. In California at the time, it existed. I pulled down about 10 years of California Department of Public Health data, and I started writing about this phenomenon of the intersection between personal belief exemptions and the prevalence of the anti-vaccine movement on social media. And as I was doing that, I felt like I had this sort of firsthand view into how influence and persuasion was going to look in the future. And at the time, in 2015, you could just run bots on Twitter. It was actually not even a thing that people concealed. It was actually completely transparent. There was this effort to try to make people's opinions look like they had more support than they did just by using fake accounts to amplify them, or to try to get something trending. So I was writing a little bit about the interesting new ways in which social media allowed the shaping of opinion or the perception of the majority to be shifted just through the design affordances that the platforms gave people. And this wasn't a normative conversation. This was just like, this is how it works now. People should understand this. If they want to fight back in this space, like public health was just completely out of the conversation. They were not engaging online at all. So just trying to explain that this is where the future is going. And around the same time that I was doing this, I made a couple of like network visualizations, really tried to tell the story how this is, not even the future, this is the now. ISIS had become quite prominent on social media. And I was asked to come down to the State Department to help with this question of why was ISIS so popular online? What was it that they were doing so well? Why were their networks growing? What was the appropriate response? How should the US government respond to this? How should the platforms respond to it? And that was sort of what took me into, again, I just had a startup. I was just in tech. And all of a sudden, my sort of data science night hobby became my job. And that was how it happened. So I worked on the ISIS thing. Then I was asked to work on the Senate's Russia investigation into the data set that Facebook, Twitter, and Alphabet provided in around the 2016 election. And I led one of two outside teams on behalf of the Senate Intelligence Committee doing an analysis into those data sets, writing about what the Internet Research Agency had done, how now we had gone from, you know, activists were doing this, terrorist organizations were doing this, and now state actors were doing this too. So how could we talk about that? Alex Stamos started Stanford Internet Observatory a couple months later, and then he reached out to me. And again, that was how it became my job. So, entirely accidental.
2: And you've been working on this?
0: About 12 years now.
2: Probably as long as anyone, which is exciting.
0: It wasn't really a field then. It was accidental.
2: And you've been working on this?
0: About 12 years now.
2: Probably as long as anyone, which is exciting.
0: It wasn't really a field then. It was

0: speech that they put out, a lot of the fake content from the Russian troll accounts, was just plagiarized content from real American media. So the problem is not, the objection is not that they were saying these specific words. The issue is that these were inauthentic actors trying to artificially inflate and amplify and divide society using the affordances that social media platforms had given them. So we wanted to keep the focus really on more of the actors and behaviors as opposed to what is the content saying. We didn't want to be adjudicating the facts or anything along those lines. And that was how we thought about our role in the space.
1: Yeah, I think it might be worth kind of early in our conversation taking a step back and looking broadly at that and saying, I think, you know, for folks who might be newer to how social media works, especially on the integrity side or trust and safety side, can you walk us through, like, what are the factors? You touched on some of those, like the difference between the actors, the platforms, and the content, and how those interact and kind of how you view them, as well as breaking actors maybe into folks who, you know, entities that create content as well as entities that spread content. Those can be very different.
0: Yep. So so there's a woman named Camille Francois who had been at a company called Graphica at the time, who wrote this very nice rubric called Actors, Behaviors, Content. trying to, again, because there was no field at the time, what are the ways in which we think about doing these investigations in a rigorous way? And she had also led one of the teams for the Senate Intelligence Committee. We were blinded, so we didn't know that each other were doing it at the time, but she was the other person who led one of these projects. And the actor looks at who is the entity behind the content. Sometimes it's quite obvious, right? An influencer maybe makes a piece of content, you know exactly who they are, they're real, they're human, they're quite transparently who you are choosing to engage with. Sometimes, though, you'll see accounts pretending to be something they're not. I don't know how many of you guys are active on X, but do you remember it must have been almost maybe a year ago now, they turned on this thing where all of a sudden they turned on location, and all of these accounts that were pretending to be right-wing influencers turned out they were like in Pakistan or in Nigeria or, you know, so these are the sorts of things, right? Like, that's inauthenticity right there. That's where somebody is pretending to be speaking as a member of a community but is really not a member of that community. And so the platforms treated that as a distinct category of policy violation, in a sense. This is inauthentic behavior. The term came to be coordinated inauthentic behavior. As Meta also is sort of trying to figure this out at the time, they come up with the rubrics and some of the vocabulary for this stuff. Behaviors refers to, are there efforts to coordinate, right? Are you intentionally using automated accounts, for example, to, or bots in this case, to make your content look like it has more engagement and more followers? Are you buying fake engagement, right? You can do that, turns out. It's actually quite easy. So are you buying fake engagement to look more popular than you are? Are you using certain types of techniques to, you know, to link a whole lot of accounts together to create a perception that there is a media entity with multiple properties at work here? So basically the behaviors part speaks to this notion of manipulating the affordances the platform gives to people for amplification or for reach to try to sort of juice your numbers, basically. And then the content refers to what is it these accounts are actually saying. And that becomes salient at certain times, like around an election. The policies that the platforms put in place, which say, like, you can't tell people vote on Wednesday, not on Tuesday. You can't tell them that their polling place is closed when it's not. That's voter suppression. You can't delegitimize an election. You can't prematurely claim victory. So they do have some policies that they put out that are specific to certain types of content in certain types of areas. They also had some for hate speech. I never worked on that, but that becomes an area. And so the platforms begin to carve out and set rules for these sorts of things. Most of what I focused on, except for during elections and then subsequently during COVID, was the focus on state actors and investigations and more of the intersection with design and incentives.
1: You touched on how this has evolved, both what you witness as well as your interaction with the platforms. You talked about a decade ago, you were able to ping people and they would give you, there's like a little bit more agreeable. And then it seems like there was an era when there was some effort to sort of correct some of this, right? There was a huge investment following the 2016 election.
0: I got profiled in like the New York Times for being like a gadfly of the platforms in 2016. It was sort of a funny thing to get attention for, but those of us in the data science community were calling for the hearings that they had in 2017, saying, you need to account for what happened in public. You need to tell the public what happened. We had very adversarial relationships with the platforms in the early days because it was, I think, in their defense, and imagine you had this experience, there would often be these like gotcha kind of stories, like, oh, I found one fake account doing a thing, and then media would cover it and like kind of blow it up, and it would become a whole story of like

0: the platforms are doing these terrible things, right? So there's that. And then there were other instances where we're saying, like, actually, they had this tool called CrowdTangle. We've sort of found, like, a little bit of a something that little kind of backdoor in the kind of CrowdTangle API, this guy at Columbia Journalism School. And even as we were being told early on that the Internet Research Agency hadn't gotten much engagement, just $100,000 worth of Facebook ads, we found the engagement data for the actual pages, which were, you know, millions of engagements. And we're like, okay, you guys are talking about the ads over here, but this is what happened on the organic pages. Like, this is what matters. This is such a redirect when you're constantly redirecting media back to that stupid ads number. Let's talk about what happened over here. And so for me, a lot of it was like, you know, sitting with Senator Warner and others and saying, like, you've got to have hearings. Like, come on, make them account for what happened. You know, at the same time, though, you can't do an investigation solely on the outside. And that is because I can say, I think these accounts are behaving in a coordinated way based on a, you know, set of, I can gather a lot of data, I can look at evidence of coordination. You know, I remember we did this investigation into US Pentagon propaganda accounts where, like, they literally all tweeted on the 0 millisecond of the minute. You know, like, these sorts of things you would see where you're like, okay, come on. Or sometimes the content is the red flag. Like, we saw these accounts in Libya talking about Shugeli, who was, I forget his first name now, Maxim Shugeli, maybe, who was this Russian Wagner Group soldier who had been arrested. And all of a sudden, all these, you know, Libyans are talking about Shugeli. Like, no, there's no way. That's not authentic at all. So that was kind of a red flag. And so we started digging into that network to try to suss out, could we say conclusively these are Wagner Group linked accounts, these are Russia linked accounts pretending to be Libyans. In that particular case, SIO had started then, I reached out to Twitter, I reached out to Facebook, and I said, this is what we think we have. What do you think this is? And the way that relationship changed was it became much more, instead of it being adversarial, it became much more of a collaborative process where we were able to say, this is what we see on the outside. What do you see on the inside? And what they started to do, they built these investigations teams internally that would sometimes share data with researchers that they vetted. You know, we had to sign a bunch of papers saying we weren't going to leak the data. We had protections in place to deal with it. But we could do these investigations jointly. And that meant that we had the capability to go and do much more longitudinal or looking across platforms or, you know, tracing things back to other forms of media. And the platforms would do the depth, the deep investigations into what happened on their platform. And then we would release these reports where they would put out their statements about what they said happened. And we would put out an independent research report that we wrote about our understanding of what was in those data sets. And we pushed back occasionally where I remember once we got a Latin American data set and it had a cluster of accounts. This was from Twitter. And we were like, we think these are authentic activists. We actually don't think these are fake at all. And here's the reason why. And so you could actually go back and forth with them to do these investigations in a much more holistic way. And I think personally, and I still stand by this, that you don't want the platforms, in my opinion, that, like, unaccountable private power having the ability to do that takedown and not disclose what happened. I think that the fact that there were academics who were doing those investigations and looking at it and writing those public reports was an ideal working relationship where there was at least some collaboration and some information exchange, even while both entities behaved independently.
1: That last piece on the ability to do the investigation, there's not much in the way of oversight, is, right, I think, what leads to accusations, mm-hmm, of censorship and concerns, often well-meaning concerns from users, yeah, from the public, around the amount of power that these platforms have over what all of us, all of our information ecosystems. And I'm curious, you'd said before that you lean more towards how do we design these platforms more effectively and moving away from kind of that, we're going to take down specific content, take down specific actors. I'm curious if you can speak to sort of what you've seen that works and yeah, what drives you in that direction to say, no, the correct solution here is better design and better incentives, and not we're going to set better rules and better enforcement of those rules.
0: So my feeling from watching the anti-vax stuff very early on was that there's always a backfire effect when you took the accounts down, right? It turned it into forbidden knowledge. It turned it into something where, like, they don't want you to know, right? And it makes it more interesting, right? Okay. So so I was never a fan of takedowns, except in very limited cases. Inauthentic accounts, yes. Like, take down the Russians pretending to be Libyans. Like, that's an authenticity vertical, and I think that is completely worth doing, right? That was, like, such a bright line as far as I was concerned. Again, as long as you're putting out the data sets and showing your work on, like, here is why we believe these are Wagner Group accounts, you've kind of, like, checked your boxes there. When you get into things like the policies around elections, the policies that they had around COVID, around, you know, a bunch of, whether hate speech, all of these other areas that I didn't work in, you want to have some visibility and transparency into what has happened. And oftentimes, that didn't happen. So there would be takedowns where the person doesn't have a right to appeal, they don't really know why their stuff has come down, some AI has taken it down, right, because, you know, things gradually begin to move in the realm of like automated moderation, right? So it's not even human review, it's just the, you know, the machine god decides that this is bad, and like, there it goes. So I argued very strongly for transparency and for user agency, right? How do you give users more control over that experience? Aza Raskin and I wrote this article in 2018, Freedom of Speech, Not Freedom of Reach, which was like, leave it up and then think about what you're curating, that it was actually the curation piece that mattered a lot more than what came down. Because every piece of content in a feed is ranked. There is no neutral. Once you internalize that, you realize that the platform has completely at its own discretion the right to decide how it is going to rank. That in itself is an incredible power. So I wrote a lot of arguments that power should be devolved to users, that users should have much more control over that ability to do that ranking, but that on a centralized platform, the right to curate is the platform's First Amendment right. That is what you are there for. That is what you are signing up for. And so the other thing I wrote a lot about was, like, we need more platforms, right? And I wrote about we need more platforms because the argument was, if you are moderated or deplatformed or whatever, you should have another place to go. And there should be communities that are palatable to the rules and values of certain communities that want to speak in certain ways to each other. And this was actually what you started to see, right? You had Parler begins to emerge. You know, you start to see the rise of, first it happens on the right, and then it happens on the left. So you start to see the rise of Parler, Truth Social, and the very right-wing coded platforms that emerge with their own very specific moderation rules. Like on Rumble, you can't share Antifa content, right? That is a very specific terms of service that only Rumble has. And I think it's great, right? That's what you want to see. You want to see the rise and the proliferation of these platforms so people have places to go. And then you start to see after Elon buys X, the diaspora of left-leaning users moving to Blue Sky and Threads and Mastodon for a while there. And so, again, this question of transparency design and my personal belief, again, that the platform is ranking, it is always ranking, it is always curating, and all of that has to be done transparently and with ideally a right to appeal.
1: I can understand the transparency piece around, mm-hmm. It's great to have that clear, what the rules of engagement are on a site clear. I think the lack of clarity is the root cause of most frustration that I saw, directed from users at Facebook of why it's actually happening. On the other hand, you know, examples as sort of those left and right wing coded, like at what point does that sort of risk sort of pushing us more and more into echo chambers?
0: This is the question where I'm not convinced that is a technical problem at this point. The intentional effort to reframe any sort of moderation as censorship began on the right in 2018. And that was for a variety of reasons, but you started to see Donald Trump get, you know, upset about certain decisions that were made. And then by 2020, when his tweets began to get labeled during the election, labeled, this is before January 6th, there has been no takedown, labeled. You start to see that that argument that a label is censorship, right? So we begin to see this expansive definition of that term where it becomes, you know, it sort of, in my opinion, leaves the realm of reality and moves into this, you know, anything I don't like is censorship at that point. So that's a thing that happens. But, you know, that sense of these rules aren't for us is constantly reinforced by the influencers and the community members who are like, no, come follow me over here. This is where you start to get at, can you help people understand a little bit more, what are the incentives of the people who are talking to them? How are they making their money? Why is this happening? I think the question of how do you bring people back together, how do you depolarize them, that's bigger than tech. What we're starting to see, if you want to think about it from a design standpoint, the best arguments are what's called bridging-based recommenders. I don't know how many people here are familiar with that term. But it's the idea that, since, again, no content ranking is neutral, rather than ranking when you open your feed for something that is going to be like rage bait or incredibly weird that you're going to engage with because you're like, what the hell is this, you know, or something that is highly sensational, instead of ranking in those terms, you can actually do what's called bridging-based ranking, where you're saying, here is some content that is liked by divergent publics. So people on the right and people on the left like this content. That's what we're going to prioritize showing. So this allows you to surface content even about highly, you know, inflammatory issues, abortion maybe or something like that, where it's the idea of like disagreement without being disagreeable. You're still surfacing the issue, you're still getting the content out there, but you're not rewarding the rage entrepreneurs by putting them at the top of the feed every time. So instead what you're trying to do is rethink what that curation model looks like. Can you just show people content that is not coming from people who are actively monetizing outrage? That's where I think the best possible depolarization option is from a design standpoint. But otherwise, I think a lot of it is offline at this point. It is, you know, how do you engage your community? I know there's like things like America in One Room and other efforts that people here at Stanford work on that make people recognize kind of humanity as opposed to like, that's my side and that's your side, because that is way bigger than just a technical problem.
1: I love the framing that the ability to rank and the ability to create an algorithm is the First Amendment right of these platforms. It is also their biggest responsibility. And I guess I'm curious, from your standpoint, do they take that responsibility seriously enough? Because it seems often like they would say our First Amendment right to do this, but almost like in a very defensive, reactionary way of like, oh, you can't regulate us, this is our First Amendment right. But then, to your point, like, nothing is neutral.
0: Yeah.
1: And they don't seem to acknowledge that all of the time.
0: It's an interesting question. I felt like for a while there was a sort of period from maybe 2018 to 2022 or so, they were constantly putting out these explanations, right? You could read the Facebook policy blog and you would see, this is why we're doing this. Twitter during COVID was, you can actually still see it, the blog is still up. It's remarkably communicative, where they're like constantly putting out updates. This is what we're doing, this is what we're doing, this is what we're doing, this is what we're doing. Here are the stats of our enforcement. We've taken down 8,000 posts. You know, this is what we've done. Here's why we've taken them down. And interestingly, in those, I just wrote a paper on this, so I read 10 years of platform policy when I was doing this work. They're making moral arguments in every single one of these posts over that period, from 2015, 2016, up till about 2022, where they're saying, it is our responsibility to do this. It is our responsibility to make sure that people have accurate information about their health. It is our responsibility to make sure people have accurate information about elections. Here's how we balance that with free expression. And this is the undercurrent that is through every single one of the policy shifts and enforcement data sets that they release. So they are making that argument using moral language. And then in 2022, when the investigations begin, that is almost, that is dismantled incredibly quickly. And all of a sudden, you don't hear that moral language so much anymore. So was it all like, yes, I don't know. I wasn't internal. I was, you know, always on the outside. But I think where I engaged with them most directly was really on the inauthentic actor stuff, which, as I say, is like a very clear, bright line. I think even today, you'd be hard-pressed to find many people who object to that. The election stuff became very, very, very, very polarizing, and that was because of the 2020 election and the false allegations that it was rigged and stolen. And that was where you started to see the politicization of that and the arguments that when the platforms labeled that content, or you know, they made some high-profile mistakes, right? There is the one that everybody talks about. There's Hunter Biden's laptop, which we didn't work on at SIO, just for the record, for all the trolls who will watch this later and clip that out of context. we didn't work on that. That was out of scope for us. We were only looking at voting-related content, and Hunter's laptop had nothing to do with voting. But they did throttle that in a very public way, and it was a bad call. And they apologized for it, right? They did respond to it. But you did see in that moment, I think it became clear to people the the power that they have. Well, the idea that nobody knew about Hunter Biden's laptop is complete BS. It was shared on Meta 400,000 times before it was temporarily throttled, just to be clear. So again, with a lot of these things, you have to, like, the nuance is really what you need to get to, which is, it was a bad call, and also it was not what the media circus turned it into. And unfortunately, because of the political nature of what is happening, because of the political impacts of what they have the power to do, these stories do come to serve as examples of, you know, but look what they could have done, but look what this could have been. You wouldn't know if they put their thumbs on the scale. And that is the issue that I think we continue to face.
1: Absolutely true that what is covered in the media is only sort of a glimpse into what's really happening on sort of both directions of many of these stories. You know, you touched on that there was this era that kind of ended in 2022, maybe 2023, where there was a little bit more openness. I'm curious if you can explain, like, what has happened in the last couple of years and the impact that's had on your work, and kind of the impact that like the reaction and sort of response from these platforms, you know, secondary to all that pushback really stemming from the 2020 election and early 2021.
0: Yeah, so in 2022, what happens is the House flips, right? So November 2022, the House of Representatives flips, and Jim Jordan gets the gavel to something that comes, we can call shorthand, the Weaponization Committee. For months leading up to that, starting in August of 2022, there had been blog posts about our work. And I say blog because it labeled itself a foundation, but it was never even legally registered. It's like one guy with a blog that, you know, calls himself a foundation. This is how propaganda works, right? And so this guy and his fake foundation start writing these stories about how the research we did in 2020 tracking election rumors was a mass censorship campaign, and that we had been directed by the government to do it, and that the government had used us as a cutout to demand that the platforms take content down. Now, there was no evidence of this, but one of the ways that this works is, like, the narrative gets laundered through more and more outlets, and they create this sort of surround sound dynamic around it. Even though the allegations all trace back to one blog post, the way this is done is this person says a thing, he goes on this news station, Just the News was the first one to do this, and then every other outlet says Just the News is reporting, and then the next one says The Daily whatever is reporting, and so on and so forth. And so it creates this perception that this is a real thing, even though it's just echoes of this one blog post. But Jim Jordan gets his gavel, and we were like, okay, we're going to be investigated. Because this momentum had been building since August, as they're saying, because literally at the bottom of the blog post, it would say, a Republican committee with subpoena power needs to investigate these people. It wasn't like anybody was hiding the ball, right? We knew what was going to happen. Turned out this person had been an election denier who worked in the White House, right, before he went off and started his blog. And so we get then the Twitter files happens. And that was a phenomenal exercise in decontextualization, where you just take an email, cut it in half, post it to the internet, and pretend that the top said something it didn't. And again, it is covered through these media cycles. And so we get our subpoena in March of 2023, and the subpoena requests the last 10 years of our emails. Keep in mind, SIO only existed for three by that point, maybe. Last 10 years of our emails with social media platforms and the executive branch of the government, because they're investigating the Biden censorship regime. And I'm like, who ran the government in 2020? It wasn't the Biden censorship regime. Like, we were working with the Trump, you know, we worked with the Trump administration, DHS, when we did talk to DHS. Those were Trump appointees we were talking to, but whatever, sure, the Biden censorship regime. So it was, like, transparently political from the very second that subpoena came down, but the platforms all got those subpoenas too. And there is nothing that lawyers do faster when you get a legal request than say, like, shut up and say nothing.
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0: And so that was, the chilling effect was profound. It was like instantaneous. It was just very much a, you know, so Stanford is a private university, but they also began FOIAing every state university that had done anything remotely related to elections also. So just mass FOIAing, because while they were waiting for the subpoena documents, and then they started suing us. So America First Legal sued us in Louisiana, and then New Civil Liberties Alliance sued us in Texas. And again, you start to see these dynamics where they make it a liability to speak to other people. Your emails will be turned over. Your communication will be reframed as a cabal. Even though there's no evidence of this, the insinuation is enough. And that's where you start to see, in my opinion, that was the entire point of the endeavor. It was election deniers mad about what we did during the election, pushing apart the entities that had collaborated to try to understand and triage rumors in the election. And that was the goal. And it was a very, very effective thing. Because I think all of the different entities retreated to their respective corners and said, that's it. You know, it's too much of a liability to even speak to each other anymore.
1: Yeah, and I think that's first of all really troubling and, you know, awful to hear about. It echoed back to my time at Facebook is not that we got everything or even most things right, but when we did get it right, we failed to make that case publicly or sort of, and there's the adage that the lie flies around the room faster than the truth can keep up. And, you know, I think that's at the heart of a lot of these issues. But it does feel like there was a failure to even try to, like, combat that with the other side, that this was not a cabal, that these were principled decisions, that they were made not at the behest of any sort of government official or outside entity. They were, you know, deliberate decisions made by the platforms in line with, you know, pre-released and public and transparent guidelines.
0: Yep.
1: And likewise, you know, in the civil society orgs we worked with, that there was a failure to kind of defend that work, and it was so much easier to sort of back off.
0: Yep. So, I'm still like writing about this now, because I've made it sort of like a little bit of a project to go after one particular number, which is the idea that Stanford Internet Observatory censored 22 million tweets, which is a staggering number. And it didn't happen. We did this post-election analysis where we pulled all of the tweets related to the top 10 most viral stories in most viral rumors in the 2020 election. So Sharpiegate, Dominion, all of these big moments. And Kate Starbird's team at UW did this data poll. We like write out the methodology in a report that sat on the internet for 2 years. It's like academic work. And they take that number that we did after the election. In December, we did this data poll. And they say, no, they sent 22 million tweets to the platforms and got them labeled and censored during the election, and that's how they stole the election, right? And we keep pointing out that there is no basis for this at all. And it's one thing to say it in 2023, but it's another after you have turned over all of your documents under subpoena, and there is no evidence of it in the turned over documents. So I have actually started asking them when crazy media outlets write this stuff now, I send a request for a correction just to see how they handle it. I'm sorry, but did you know all of my emails were turned over? All of our work product was turned over. You can go look at it. Jim Jordan doesn't even defend this number. Why is it in your publication? Right? And you like watch the magic happen in the the ways that they try to move the goalposts about what they did or didn't say regarding that number. But it is such an outrageous, demonstrably false claim that I find it funny actually to like litigate it with them, to like make them explain to me how they are justifying keeping that in their publication. At this point, I think it's just tribal, right? It's just like we want to believe, and so we're keeping this here. But what we didn't do a good job of was when that number was being laid down originally, again, through that laundering process of like this literally came from the same guy, like this blog says this thing, and then everybody repeats it, we never requested a correction. Stanford comms did not believe that requesting a correction was worthwhile. And so it let all of these articles that were written speculatively at the time, we did not request corrections. And that, I think, was just an absolutely devastatingly bad decision, because it meant that even now, I don't know how many times you guys like argue with LLMs about things, but this is another thing that I write a lot about, right? Which is like, how do you synthesize reality? Because it is incredible. You know, one thing I will say is the LLMs realize that the 22 million number is BS now too, and I'll send that back to them also to like ask Grok if this is true, you know, because even Grok knows this, you know. But as I go through this process, it's like they work with what they have, and we were sitting there telling election officials, don't let rumors ossify, right? You've got to push back, you know, you've got to say like, no, the Sharpie markers actually didn't bleed through and blah, blah, blah, and all the details related to the specific election rumor. You can't just let this stand because this is going to be reality, right? If it's viral, it's reality. And then when it happened to us, we didn't do anything, and it was like wild to watch that. So these articles from that time frame just all have this stuff in there, and it's like trying to dig out of a hole. So I write a lot now about institutional comms and what not to do. So
1: yeah, there's definitely, not that it's funny, but it's not, almost funny that exactly, and you said this earlier, this ended up being a case study in exact social dynamics.
0: Yeah, yeah, yeah.
1: Against 100%. For years, just with kind of the subject, that this time the content was the sort of the referees themselves, as it
0: yes, were. Yes. And I think the other reason why you have to engage, I really do understand, look, it is very hard when you're being sued, and I am still being sued, right? Those court cases are still going on, that you don't want to do anything that hurts your defense, right? And yet, on the flip side, there's the matter of where is the court of public opinion? When it takes, again, it's been 3 years now that those court cases have been going on, right? The Texas one, they just appealed again on, I think April 16th was the deadline. They got it in 3 days before the deadline, so now we're going to the Fifth Circuit Court of Appeals again, you know, and so it'll last another 7 months at least. But as you work through these things and you realize it's going to be 3 to 4 years, and one of the reasons to file those lawsuits is to shut you up, right? It is to put you in that position where you can't talk. And so then I think that we have to be thinking about this. I've started getting to know, as I've been writing about this from like a, what should you do, right? What is the answer to that question? As I've started talking to law firms and PR firms, as I've gone through this kind of investigations process, like, you know, postmortem this now, like what what would you have done differently here? The answer is like new firms or like firms that are much more versed in how the internet works actually do mount defenses in the court of public opinion. Also, they do find ways to push back. Again, it is like a balancing act. But the idea that you're just going to go silent for 4 years while some litigation winds its way through the courts, it is like it's so destructive, and yet that is how it happened. You saw it. So Jim Jordan actually released. So as the Weaponization Committee came to a close, as that session of Congress ended, he released 17,000 pages of investigation documents. And you can read his 4-chapter report, you know, on the Biden censorship regime. And then you go into the 12,000-page appendix, which I have read, 12,000-page transcripts of all the interviews with the tech company executives. So he's got 12,000 pages of interviews with the tech company executives saying, none of this ever happened. We weren't pressured by the government. This is how we made our independent decisions. This is what our policy was. This is how we executed our policy. None of the 12,000 pages, like, they don't reflect the reality of, like, or I should say the reality that is in the 12,000 pages is not what you read in the reports. But interestingly, again, speaking of the LLMs, they're like, well, this is a report from congress.gov, so we're going to cite it. The Democrats didn't write a counter report, so this is reality here, right? And you're trying to tell the LLM, but did you look at the 12,000-page appendix that wasn't even indexed? And it's, you know, it's like, no. So you're really, you know, trying to think through, again, from a infrastructure and design perspective, what synthesizes reality at this point, and how do you push back?
1: Yeah, and my last question before we'll take some questions for the audience. Can you explain just the impact that had on the platforms themselves? Like, I think there's a cynical take that's, well, the platforms were never doing anything to begin with. So this lawsuit doesn't necessarily shift anything. But I think speaking to whether it's through your relationship or just what you've seen, has that led to a market shift in how the platforms view this question?
0: This is a really interesting question. So the platforms got sued also. We're not co-defendants in any of the cases, just to be clear. We were sued as de facto agents of the United States government. So I'm mostly co-defendants with government people, even though I was not paid by a government nor am I an agent of the government. That's a whole other thing. The platforms were sued by people who said our First Amendment rights were violated when you moderated us or took us down. Those cases are tossed constantly, right? They are just not, because again, the platform has the First Amendment rights, not the user. This is just American law. This is something where you can reframe it and yell about it on social media, but when a court looks at it, the court says, no, this did not happen. No, this isn't real. The most prominent case was the Murthy v. Missouri case, where, again, the platforms were defendants, so that was government. But you did see the Supreme Court, Amy Coney Barrett, Justice Barrett, say, there's no evidence here connecting a platform decision to anything the government asked for in relation to any of these defendants. In fact, there's no evidence that the government requested anything related to these defendants, so we're going to toss this for standing, right? We're going to kick this back down for standing. So what happens with the platform court cases, they too are constantly getting tossed because the platform has the right. If they wanted to say, like, we're not letting you on here if you type the word cat, that would be covered, right? That is their right. They can do that. It's crazy, but they could do it if they wanted to, right? It's just the sort of court of public opinion that would prevent that from happening. But so what you start to see is this, they're winning in the court cases, but they are not willing to stand up and say, we made this choice. Here is why we did it. This was the ethics underlying it. Here's where we might have done something differently. Here's where we wouldn't have done something differently. Instead, you just see a retreat, I think, and that's the in response to, ironically, political pressure. They argue that there was a lot of political pressure from the left during COVID. Then you see political pressure on the right afterwards, and that is the that's the dynamic there.
1: Absolutely. I'd love to open it for the last 15 minutes to open it to questions from the audience.
3: What do you think is the future of the kind of work you were doing of, monitoring for election-related disinformation, the future of platform content moderation, which seems to be going radically in the reverse direction? And if I can just add on one more angle to this, we thought we were saying a massive and virtually unstoppable train wreck coming in terms of deep fakes.
0: Yeah.
3: And it doesn't seem yet to have had the impact on elections that we were expecting. Do you think that's just because the technology isn't perfect enough yet? Or do you have any thoughts on why it hasn't had a more profound and, determinative effect on election outcomes?
0: So I think on the first question, it's the collaboration piece that was dismantled. So you do not see researchers talking to state and local election officials anymore, right? So the way that our election work worked, if a state or local election official saw something, we had an open tip email. They could just send us, hey, can you look at this? Hey, what do you think this is? Again, that same question. Because we were like, their job is to run elections. It's not to be monitoring, like, the latest, random account that they think is fake. Sometimes they would think it was Russian. That was what we were like, eh, but we would try to look at it and understand it and send them something back saying what it might be or whether it was like a big deal or not. And then every now and then we would tag in a platform if it did seem to violate policy. So it's that connection that's not happening. You'll still see, like, Kate Starbird's team at UW still does rumor triage, right? They're still talking about this is going viral, here's how it's going viral, here's why it's not true. They do pre-bunking work. They try to explain things in terms of tropes and storytelling. Around this phase in the election, you are likely to see X, Y, and Z. But again, it is the ability to have multi-stakeholder conversations that is done. Even by 2022, our finding in 2020 was that the platforms ignored 65% of the things that we tagged. So we were like, well, okay, tagging is not really the best use of our time. So we're just, so by 2022, we weren't really doing that. But that was the sort of firsthand, the effort in 2020 was different. We were kind of trying it out for the first time. I think you have seen people retreat from the space, right? The idea that that it is too much of a liability to do election work. And when we were still under subpoena, Stanford sent a letter saying that, like, SIO wouldn't do this in 2024, wouldn't do real-time election rumor research in 2024. So you do see, I think, universities getting spooked when it comes to seem like a massive liability. Like, if you do this, you're going to get sued. It's going to be a vexatious nuisance lawsuit, but you're going to fight it for millions of dollars over 4 years, and is the juice worth the squeeze? So that chilling effect is real. And then to your point about AI, the technology gets better and better. And so my feeling on this was always, again, in that nuanced space, two things are true. One, authentic content or decontextualized real videos are highly persuasive. Anytime there's like fires in the Brazilian rainforest, someone will grab a forest fire image from India and throw the picture into X and it'll go viral, right? So decontextualized real images are a thing. The question is, how do you help people understand what is real and what is true, and these are not the same thing? And generative AI creates a significant degree of distrust. It makes people really doubt what they're seeing. They doubt what's real and they doubt you know, so you can actually use it to diminish confidence in the real, and at the same time you can use it to create the fake. I think that I see it as an extension. It's just another way to create propaganda, another way to, you know, to get content out there. I think we have seen in some elections, I want to say maybe it was Slovakia, fake leaked audio dropped, you know, 48 hours before the vote that there has been some speculation that actually did have some impact. You know, leaked audio of a politician on a hot mic, this is obviously fake, this is a fake audio, saying, oh, I'm, you know, when I get into power, this is what I'm really going to do, that kind of thing. And as people try to figure out if it's real, it really comes down to just, what do you trust? Do you trust this speaker? Do you trust this outlet? That problem, I think, is it is going to continue. I don't think it's going anywhere. Again, it's not massive. It's not like the biggest thing, but it is also a thing.
1: I will say that the AI question I got most from friends and family while I worked at Meta was how bad are first deepfakes and then generative AI, like how much will that shift the ecosystem?
0: It's a real bipartisan concern. I joined Bill O'Reilly actually to talk to to talk to his audience about it, and because he had a friend who was taken in by a video and he wanted to talk about this for his audience, and I said, sure, you know, I'd be happy to come on and talk about it. And I got such nice emails from the audience afterwards, talking about how it had impacted them, right? Like, my mom was taken in by this scammer. A lot of it touches people in their personal lives in the context of spam and scams, but it's really not a partisan concern, actually. It is quite a bipartisan concern that people are going to be duped. They're not going to know what's real. They're going to be constantly taken in by this stuff, and then you're going to have to try to persuade them that something is true or not true, and how can we find a way maybe to bring people back together around this idea of... It is a common value, I think, across the political spectrum to want to believe, to want to have some confidence in what you see in front of you. And I think we should be leaning into that more and trying to emphasize that this is not a partisan issue.
4: Yeah, I wonder if you looked at all at Wikipedia and the effect that Wikipedia articles have in establishing...
0: reality?
4: Reality, and also shutting down the communication. Specifically, if Steve Jobs would have written a piece on Wikipedia, it would have been banned because he was talking about the company he founded. That is a policy that they have.
0: Yes.
4: So you now have shut out a historical voice, right?
0: So I have written about Wikipedia, most recently in The Atlantic, when Grokopedia was launching. This might sound strange, but Grokopedia does some things very well. Right, and what it does very well is that it crawls and ingests massive quantities of information. And I was one of the fortunate few. The first 800,000 entries included a bio for me, which was like 2/3 normal, and then it went into like InfoWars down in the bottom third. And I was like, but what was very interesting about it is you see the war for reality happening because Wikipedia is such a big piece of training data for AI, and it really heavily influences the Google in particular, their automated summaries, right? So if it's in Wikipedia, it's treated as being legitimate. At the same time, it's a lot of entries in Wikipedia are like stubs because who has the time? Like, I'm not that interesting, right, for a Wikipedian to go write a bio about. Grok did this massive crawl and pull, and it was like finding random interviews I'd given where I talked about, like, my dad taught me how to code, da da da, you know, and like that stuff's in there. And I was like, nobody in Wikipedia would ever find that, right? Or if they're like, they should be writing articles about more interesting people. And so the watching, like, this is what the AI can do, and I actually was kind of fortunate enough, Jimmy Wales had just written a book at the same time, so I got to interview Jimmy Wales about this, because Wikipedia also doesn't want AI-generated entries, which is an interesting challenge, because one of the things that was fascinating about the Grokopedia experience is, like, you have to plead your case to a robot. You have to try to convince the robot that the InfoWars article about you is crazy, right? And that is a wild exchange. Whereas on Wikipedia, you can go and try to appeal your case to a human, right? So you have these different strengths and weaknesses. But for Wikipedia to be competitive going forward, the concern is that the Grokopedia model is going to come to feel so much more rich and robust, whereas relying on human moderators and volunteers to do this stuff, because as you say, there's all these rules, right? I can't go edit my page to say this sentence about me is wrong. I have to leave a comment for somebody and hope that the person does it. So it's just very different ways of treating it. And what you see, the last piece I'll add to this, is that members of Congress then send letters to Wikimedia Foundation saying, you know, we think there's been evidence of suspect editing rings colluding to shut out political perspectives. How do you respond to this? Or your approved source list doesn't include OANN and Newsmax. Why is that? You're biased, right? You know, and so this is where you start to see those war for reality is happening, because that is where that synthesis is happening. And it's very interesting to watch this play out. So yeah, it is very much at the forefront of this because of that that importance in the synthesis space.
5: You know, autocrats love the lack of public trust in media, and average citizens are left awash in this massive amount of misinformation, and they need tools, first of all, to be able to navigate their way through it, and also education to teach them to be skeptical. You know, to follow Carl Sagan's adjunct of, you know, extraordinary claims require extraordinary proof.
0: Yeah.
5: So what tools is an average person going to have access to in order to try to ferret their way through the system?
0: Really not very many at this point, candidly, and that's one of the big problems, I think. A lot of this you're seeing happen on Reddit right now. People are trying to crowdsource answers like the is this AI sub, right, where people are asking other humans, what do you think this is? How can I tell? How can I have access? They don't have access to models that do detection or tools that expose watermarks or anything like that. And there, you know, every now and then, though, the detection tools get it wrong. And then it becomes a whole whole news cycle where, well, the detection tool said that this was or was not AI, and it, you know, gets it wrong, and then it becomes, the people then have, like, well, I saw it, I searched for it, I did that myself, I asked that tool, what do you mean it's not right? And so we've just hit this really bad state, I think, where what you might start to see is content provenance come into play a little bit more. There was an article in the Financial Times that made this point that social media kind of rewarded extremes, and AI might be more of a reward accurate information, and it was framing it more around the center. I don't think it's necessarily the center. I think it's more of a widespread agreement in, you know, certain things being real or true. And that's because when you have, like, provenance tools, you'll eventually have a New York Times reporter with a camera that says, I am at this place, I took this photo, and here is every piece of editing that happened to this photo in the time since it was taken. And on the New York Times, we will display that content credential, and anybody who wants to see it can see it. So it's almost like credentialing in the good stuff, as opposed to trying to constantly detect and correct the bad stuff, if that makes sense. So the opposite side of the coin. Okay. And I think that the result of that will be certain outlets that have that capacity to do that and to say we are going to do this credentialing will potentially enjoy a higher trust from readers, higher engagement with readers, as they become a voice that leverages the technology appropriate. It's going to be a weird intermediate period, though, because you're going to have parts of the world that don't have access to those tools, aren't using the latest iPhone, don't have the latest Canon camera with this credentialing protocol built in. And then you're going to have that challenge of, like, well, this person in this remote area of this conflict zone says they took that photo, and just because they're not a New York Times photographer, can we really discount it? So it's going to be, I think, for a while, a very uncomfortable intermediate period, as people are going to make their decisions in part based on what are their communities of trust tell them that they can believe. I wish I had a better answer for you, but I think that's more realistic.
1: Unfortunate to leave it there. We do have to join me in thanking Renee for coming in.
2: 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She spoke at Stanford University in mid-April. Renee DiResta teaches at Georgetown University. She's the former technical research manager at the Stanford Internet Observatory. 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

listeners. This is Alan Anforth broadcasting on Sunday night from the Valley FM 89.5 in the Tuggeranong Valley in Canberra. This is my program, Ideas That Have Influenced Human History as Expressed in Poetry, Speeches, Documents and Myths. Tonight's program is directed to the ruthlessness of Darwinian evolution and man's role in that process as an explanation for the violence that has beset humanity throughout its history and still does. Charles Darwin, 1809 to 1892, was a British biologist who in 1859 published On the Origin of the Species and in 1871 published The Descent of Man, which both addresses the nature and process of the evolution of the species on the Earth, including humans. Darwinian evolution is a phase of evolution within a closed environment such as the Earth, where the survival of individuals and their species depend on competition for the necessary resources within an environment of limited resources. It relies on sheer chance and capacity to adapt to the environment. At the human level, the competition for survival lies at the core of human tribalism, violence and war, in which the weaker individual or tribe is eliminated or subsumed into the stronger. Core of humanity's present and ongoing problems with violence lies in the inherent savagery of Darwinian evolution, which the British poet laureate Alfred Lord Tennyson, 1809 to 1892, described as red in tooth and claw. From Locksley Hall, God and the Nature of Strife, Canto 56 of Tennyson's In Memoriam. A pause here to note the coincidence that Charles Darwin and Alfred Lord Tennyson were born the same year, and Darwin died in 1882, Tennyson lived to 1892. Returning to Tennyson, In Memoriam is a lengthy elegy written in response to the death of his close friend Arthur Henry Hallam. It was written over a period of 17 years, was published in 1849, before Darwin published On the Origin of the Species, and some say in anticipation of Darwin's work. Among the questions posed by the poem is why it is that those fittest to survive are often the least physically, intellectually, and morally attractive, and that the best of men face extinction. It raises the waste of life involved in the cold, impersonal selection of the survival of the fittest. In some of the following poetry, the word species is not used, rather the word type is used. Species was a later linguistic development. Tennyson's fundamental grievance with God is that God is taken to have made certain promises to the individual and to operate in a relationship with individual humans, whereas nature doesn't care about the individual. It's only concerned about the types or the species. And Tennyson sees in this a contradiction, and hence the question of whether God and nature are at strife. God and nature at strife, by Tennyson. Wish that of the living whole no life may fail beyond the grave derives it not from wish that of the living whole no life may fail beyond the grave derives it not from what we have the likes

bring to life or bring to death. The spirit does not mean the breath. Man, her last work, who seemed so fair, such splendid purpose in his eyes, who rolled the psalm to wintry skies, who built him fans of fruitless prayers, who trusted God was love indeed, and love's creation final law. Through nature, red in tooth and claw, with ravine shrieked against his creed, who love, who suffered countless ills, who battled for the true, the just, be blown about the desert dust. O life as futile, then as frail, O for thy voice to soothe and bless, what hope of answer or redress behind the veil, behind the veil. In the last stanza, Tennyson is referring to the futility of his appeal to God for purpose in life. And the veil he refers to, of course, is the veil of silence and the absence of any answer or redress coming to him from his God. The poet Mathilde Blind, 1841 to 1896, in 1889 penned an equally poignant account of Darwinian evolution in her poem, The Ascent of Man, part of which reads as follows. War rages on the teeming earth. The hot and sanguinary fight begins with each new creature's birth. A dreadful war where might is right, where still the strongest slay and win, where weakness is the only sin. There is no truce to this drawn battle, which ends but to begin again. The drip of blood, the hoarse death rattle, the roar of rage, the shriek of pain are rife in the fairest grove and dell, turning earth's flowery haunts to hell, a hell of hunger, hatred and lust, which goads all creatures here below, a hell where there is none to save, where life is life's insatiate grave. And in the long portentous strife, where types are tried, even as by fire, where life is wetted upon life, and step by panting step mounts higher, apes lift hairy arms now stand, and free the wonder-working hand. In the final stanza, the reference to apes is of course a reference to the descent of man from primates, and the reference to the wondrous hand is the reference to the opposable thumb that was seen to be a major advantage of primates in the evolutionary struggle. The concept of the sheer chance involved in evolution and its essential wastefulness was addressed by Aldous Huxley, 1894 to 1963, who was the author of A Brave New World, in his satirical poem on sexual reproduction, which is a major feature of Darwinian evolution. It reads, a million, million spermatozoa, all of them alive. Out of their cataclysm, but one poor Noah dared hope to survive. And among that billion minus one might have chanced to be Shakespeare, another Newton, a new Donne, but the one was me. Shame to have ousted your betters thus, taking ark while the others remained outside. The violence Darwinianism begets manifests mostly in the male sexual drive for dominance within the social tribe. The Australian poet Judith Wright expressed this idea in her poem Eve to Her Daughters. The speaker Eve talks to her daughters of her and Adam's fall from grace in the Garden of Eden. She continues to talk about Adam's quest to become godlike, outlining his arrogance and Eve's submission and loyalty to him despite his obvious flaws. Om reads, it was not I who began it, turned out into the draughty caves, hungry so often, having to work for our bread, hearing the children whining,

0: was nevertheless not unhappy. Where Adam went, I was fairly contented to go. I adapted myself to the punishment. It was my life. But Adam, you know, he kept on brooding over the insult, over the trick they had played on us, over the scolding. He had discovered a flaw in himself, and he had to make up for it. You are my daughters. You inherit my faults of character. You are submissive, following Adam, even beyond existence. Fault of character have their own logic, and it always works out. I observed this with Abel and Cain. Perhaps the whole elaborate fable, right from the beginning, is meant to demonstrate this. Perhaps it's the whole secret. Perhaps nothing exists but our faults. At least they can be demonstrated. But it's useless to make such a suggestion to Adam. He has turned himself into God, who is faultless and doesn't exist. Apparently Judith Wright doesn't have a high view of the male species, and perhaps for good reason. But she's equally critical of the uncritical submission of women to the male of the species, their strive to be dominant, i.e. to be godlike. Judith Wright, 1915 to 2000, was a renowned poet, environmentalist and campaigner for Aboriginal land rights. She wrote many collections of poetry focusing on the Australian environment and culture, and received several awards and nominations, including nomination for the Nobel Prize in Literature in 1964, 1965 and 1967. She was a graduate of Sydney University, where she studied philosophy, psychology and history. The ruthlessness of the human state was addressed by the Irish poet W.B. Yeats, 1865 to 1939, in his poem, The Second Coming. Yeats was an Irish poet, dramatist, writer and literary critic who was awarded the Nobel Prize in Literature in 1923. He was also a politician and an advocate for the Irish Free State. He wrote this poem in 1919, shortly after World War I and during the Irish War of Independence. His poem reflects the turbulence and the moral disintegration of post-war Europe. He depicts the world in chaos due to humanity's uncontrolled violence. He uses an allegory of the second coming of Christ. The poem reads, "Turning and turning in the widening gyre, the falcon cannot hear the falconer. Things fall apart, the centre cannot hold. Mere anarchy is loosed upon the world, blood-dimmed tide is loosed, and everywhere the ceremony of innocence is drowned. The best lack all conviction, whilst the worst are full of passionate intensity. Surely some revelation is at hand. Surely the second coming is at hand. The second coming." Hardly those words out when a vast image out of Spiritus Mundi troubles my sight. Somewhere in the sands of the desert, a shape with the lion body and the head of a man. A gaze blank and pitiless as the sun is moving its slow thighs, while all about it reel shadows of indignant desert birds. The darkness drops again, but now I know 20 centuries of stony sleep were vexed to a nightmare by a rocking cradle. And what rough beast, its hour come around at last, clouches towards Bethlehem to be born. The image that Yeats presents is of the Sphinx in the desert sands in Egypt, which has come to life after a lengthy sleep in the desert and is lurching towards Bethlehem. For what purpose is not clear, whether the Sphinx is to be the second coming or whether it's to prevent a second coming. It's not at all clear what Yeats is suggesting, save that he sees the catastrophe as of the First World War as being the Armageddon, if you like, that in Christian eschatology would usher in the Second Coming.
1: The poet Noora Majbri wrote in a similar vein, Reflections on Violence, in which she warned the ultimate fate of humanity if it continued on its present violent path. It reads, "So many homes are devastated, so many souls are grieving, and so much distress is created. But what are these sick creatures achieving? Nothing but uncontrolled anger that will spread like wildfire, and its effects will linger as nobody will be able to appease its ire. Is violence acquired or innate? Is it a reaction or a trait? Is it our decision or our fate? Watch out before it gets too late. Whatever the basis is, nobody is at ease with this decimating psychological disease. Aggression is spreading everywhere, causing anguish, fear, and despair. Where's our right to peace? When is this hostility to cease? Isn't there an effective cure to relieve people of what they have to endure? There must be a resolution that peace is the best solution. Yes, there must be a resolution that peace is the best solution." Shortly before this program, the English zoologist, ethologist and surrealist painter Desmond John Morris, 1928 to 2026, died. He was well known for his 1967 book, The Naked Ape, which was one of the seminal books on the role of evolution in human development. In The Naked Ape, Desmond Morris positions humans as just another animal species. Morris boldly compares our behaviour to those of other primates, stripping away cultural filters. Love, work and conflict come under scrutiny, highlighting our primal instincts. Morris conveys the message that all humans are not fallen angels but arisen apes. His analysis showcases our remarkable resilience, energy and creativity, while also underscoring our animalistic roots. It invites the reader to consider their view of humanity through the lens of zoology. One of the most intriguing aspects of the book is its exploration of human sexuality. Morris argues that sexual behaviour is largely determined by social structures. He presents humans as creatures driven by the fundamental impulse to reproduce. From courtship practices to mating habits, Morris contends that gender roles stem from our evolutionary past. He discusses monogamy's emergence, positioning it against the backdrop of our predatory instincts. Sexual dynamics reflect complex social interactions despite the simplicity of biological urges. This frank discussion of sex leads to significant revelations about human behaviour. Explaining family dynamics, Morris posits that cooperative hunting shaped early human societies. He emphasises the role of males in securing food, protecting the offspring. This cooperative spirit was vital in forming pair bondings, ensuring the survival of the family unit. He suggests that prolonged childhood dependency encouraged strong familial ties. Women's role became predominantly focused on child-rearing. Morris highlights the nuanced interplay between biology and social structure. He asserts that our past continues to influence modern relationships and behaviours. Throughout the book, Morris emphasises that human actions are deeply rooted in animal instincts. He questions why we engage in behaviours that seem paradoxical. The rituals of grooming and territory marking are compared to that of the animals in the wild. Morris asserts that our need for validation can be traced back to our animal ancestors. The actions that humans perceive as civilised still echo their primal origin. The Australian poet Edward James Peter Wilson, 1942 to 2022, came from the New England area of New South Wales. His poem, The Evolutionary Machine, emphasises the insignificance of the human species in the evolutionary process. It read, "Evolutionary machine churns on. Love is just a con. What we see seems simple to the machine, just a dimple. How do we interpret how we feel? We're not even one spoke in a wheel. Like ants in a nest, our instincts do not rest. Why do we pursue such strange things? Maybe one day we will have wings." The machine craves randomization, nearly granted in this big population. The machine has succeeded, the unnecessary have been weeded. Our understanding is ace, mankind won the race. There have been those that oppose the idea of human evolution, or at least are cynical about it. The English author, literary scholar and Anglican lay theologist, Clive Staples Lewis, better known as C.S. Lewis, 1898 to 1963, was such a person. He held academic positions in English literature at both Magdalen College, Oxford, and Magdalen College, Cambridge. He's best known as the author of The Chronicles of Narnia and for his non-fiction Christian apologetics. He was a close friend of J.R.R. Tolkien, the author of Lord of the Rings. In his poem, The Evolutionary Hymn, Lewis critiques the blind patriotism of evolutionists towards the random chances of evolution. He suggests that the evolutionary view does not have a place for morality, as survival is the only thing that matters. The poem reflects Lewis's belief that the search for reproductive success can lead to an open-ended morality, which he contrasts with the standards set by higher sources such as God. Lewis's poem serves as a commentary on the relationship between evolution and morality, suggesting that the search for survival may lead to the moralist relativism that overlooks the need for higher moral standards. The poem reads, "Lead us, evolution, lead us, up the future endless stairs. Chop us, change us, prod us, weed us, for stagnation is despair. Groping, guessing, yet progressing, lead us nobody knows where. Wrong or justice, joy or sorrow, in the present, what are they, while there's always jam tomorrow? While we tread the onward way, never knowing where we're going, we can never go astray. To whatever variation our prosperity may turn, hairy, squashy or crustacean, bulbous eyes or square of stern, tusk or toothless, mild or ruthless, towards that unknown God we yearn. Ask not, it's God or devil, brethren, lest your words imply static norms of good and evil, as in Plato, throned on high. Such scholastic, inelastic, abstract yardsticks we deny. Far too long have sages vainly grossed great nature's simple text. He who runs can read it plainly. Goodness equals what comes next. By evolving, life is solving all the questions we have perplexed. Oh, then, value means survival. Value is our progeny, spreads and spawns and licks each rival that will prove its deity." At the end, Lewis is making the cynical observation that if the test of divinity is survival, then if your progeny can lick or defeat and survive over other progeny and other species, then that is the proof of their divinity. There are poets and people who see the virtues of evolution, including where it may lead humanity in the future. There are poems by anonymous poets on this topic, and I will cite a few. First is "The Dance of Time." From single cells in oceans deep, life stirred and danced in nature's sweep. Tiny miracles, humble and small, evolved to wonders, both great and tall. From shallow depths to skies so wide, creatures roamed and some would glide. With every change a story told, life's tapestry woven, vibrant and bold. And emerald forests and mountain streams, the spark of thought ignites our dreams. From protoplasms to minds that soar, evolutionary's journey forevermore. The next one is Nature's Craft. In the cradle of time where the old stories dwell, nature whispers secrets, a magic spell. From the depths of the ocean to the heights in the sky, life spans a tale where the ancient truth lies. Mountains stand witness, trees dance with the breeze, each creature a note in an ever-tuned piece. Through trials of fire and the chill of the night, evolution unfolds in its wondrous flight. A spark in the forest, a flicker of chance, guides the dance of species in a timeless romance. With patience unyielding, the algorithm grows, crafting beings unique where wild rivers flow. The lion's fierce roar, the hummingbird's grace, each one a reflection of masterful chase. For in every mutation, every struggle and strife, lies the art of existence, the rhyme of life. So heed the deep murmurs of leaves in the glade, for nature's grand canvas is lovingly made. Each creature a story, each petal a song, in the symphony of life we all belong. The next is the evolution of time. Ode to time's brush, in the silent art of earth's embrace, time's brush sweeps gently a patient grace. With strokes of change it weaves a tale of living forms that rise and pale. From single cells in oceans deep to vibrant beings that leap and creep. Through ages vast in dance they twine, a portrait painted by design. Each layer rich of struggle, strife, and colours bold in birth, new life. A symphony of growth and loss in every brush, path embossed. Amidst the chaos, beauty glows. In ancient echoes, wisdom flows. Evolution's hymn, a timeless sound, with nature's hand, our lives unbound. The core concept underlining the poetry concerning the opportunities that evolution may present for man is that of the growing complexity of life. That life starts out as single-cell creatures and through evolution evolves into more complex forms and ultimately into conscious thought. The idea is that humanity at the moment is only on a journey to that end. We are not at the end of the evolutionary chain, and that with increasing complexity, our own intellectual, physical capacities may well increase if we don't destroy ourselves in the meantime. The first programs in this series concern the shortness of human life. The second program concerned reflections on the grave. The third program was about the ruthlessness of Darwinian evolution as a springboard for violence in the human species. And this program is about the earth and all that sail upon it, living on borrowed time. The inconvenient truth for humans and all other species that inhabit the earth is that we are all living on borrowed time. Our survival depends on the continuing existence of the earth itself and an environment that can sustain our fragile life forms. The present environment of the earth is in a Goldilocks period that can sustain the present forms of life that have arisen and evolved in this Goldilocks period. But the Earth's environment periodically undergoes major changes, sometimes to conditions in which the present inhabitants would not survive. Known changes have been caused by tectonic, volcanic and solar activities that radically change the ambient temperature and chemical constituents of the atmosphere of the Earth. and by external cosmic factors such as nearby supernovas, comets, asteroid impacts, and massive solar flares. The environment of the Earth could also be destroyed by human activities, including nuclear war, widespread climate change, drought, fires, and pandemics. The Earth has already undergone 5 total or partial extinction events in its history that have each reset Earth's evolutionary clock to varying degrees. Independent of potential extinction events, the fate of the Earth and all its inhabitants is already sealed by the life cycle of the Sun, which is certain to expand into a red giant whose boundaries will subsume the Earth. Long before this, the Earth's atmosphere will have been lost to space, and shortly after that, the Earth itself will be destroyed by the gravitational tidal forces of the expanding Sun. But present humans and their descendants will not live to see these events because our lifespan is less than a flicker in the cosmic time scale. If humanity remains bound to the Earth and fails to evolve into a space-faring species, the ultimate fate of the human species is the same as that of the Earth itself. The inevitability of this extinction of human existence is the subject matter of the much-cited lament by Nobel laureate, mathematician and philosopher Bertrand Russell, 1872 to 1970. It reads, "That man is the product of causes which had no prevision of the end they were achieving. That his origins, his growth, his hope and fears, his loves and his belief are but the outcome of the accidental collocation of atoms. No fire, no heroism, no intensity of thought or feeling can preserve a life beyond the grave. That all the labours of the ages, all the devotion, all the inspiration, all the noonday brightness of human genius are destined to extinction in the vast death of the solar system. And the whole temple of man's achievement must inevitably be buried beyond, beneath the debris of a universe in ruins. All these things, if not quite beyond dispute, are yet so nearly certain that no philosophy which rejects them can hope to stand. Only within the scaffolding of these truths, only on the firm foundation of unyielding despair, can the soul's habitation be safely built." The American poet Roy Merritt, 1946 to 2020, in his poem Predation in Woeful Times, wrote about the tumult and the chaos which is likely to characterise the approaching end times for humans. It has a repeating chorus which is located at the end of each stanza and refers to predation in woeful times. I don't think this really adds much to the poem, and accordingly I will not repeat the chorus. It reads, "Life is getting ghastly now, for few it seems sublime, everyone engrossed with thoughts of predation in woeful times. In times like this, trust for neighbours is a luxury you can't define, you can't depend on anyone. Who knows if someday soon, someday just down the line, we're all at each other's throats. We will turn to cannibalism, the ugliest of human crimes, soon enough enslave each other. Might we lose our beating heart like some wretched thing in slime? Will we turn into grotesque beasts? Will we revert to when this earth first fostered our tenuous kind? Will we divorce from Darwinism? Will we blow up this planet? Are we thus far inclined? Perhaps we deserve all this, predation in woeful times. Might it be we deserve all this?" The American poet Robert Frost, 1874 to 1963, whose biography we've traversed in an earlier program, wrote the satirical poem Fire and Ice, which reads as follows. "Some say the world will end in fire, some say in ice. From what I've tasted of desire, I hold with those who favour fire. But if I had to perish twice, I think I know enough of hate to say that for destruction ice is also great and would suffice. The American poet and science fiction writer Clark Ashton Smith, 1893 to 1961, wrote the poem Death of a Universe, which reads as follows. A future so stark, when the universe fades, leaving behind no mark and lost existential decades. No more planets with moons or a centre sun. No more life or climates. Everything is gone and done. We lost the cosmic beat. No more family, not even a single friend. And with that, the last star lost its heat. This is the sad eternal end. Not all poets saw the end of the world coming in tumult and chaos. To the contrary is the Polish poet Czesław Miłosz, 1911 to 2004, who in 1944 wrote a poem entitled A Song on the End of the World, in which he described the end coming suddenly and unexpectedly, and without chaos and tumult. The poem was written in the Warsaw ghettos during its occupation in World War II, which probably seemed like the end of the world to those interned. The poem speaks of how everyday life is going on, and the people do not recognise that the end of the world is approaching. It reads, on the day the world ends, a bee circles a clover, a fisherman mends a glimmering net, happy porpoises jump in the sea, by the rain sprout young sparrows are playing, and the snake is gold-skinned as it should always be. On the day the world ends, women walk through the fields under their umbrellas. A drunkard grows sleepy at the edge of a lawn. Vegetable peddlers shout in the street, and a yellow sailboat comes nearer the island. The voice of a violin lasts in the air and leads into a starry night. And those who expected lightning and thunder are disappointed. And those who expected signs and archangel trumpets do not believe it is happening now. As long as the sun and the moon are above, as long as the bumblebee visits a rose, as long as the rosy infants are born, no one believes it is happening now. Only a white-haired old man who would be a prophet, yet is not a prophet, for he's much too busy, repeats while he binds his tomatoes, there will be no other end of the world. There will be no other end of the world. I've made my own attempt at expressing the existential anxiety concerning the end of the world, and in the same poem I have addressed my own anxieties about the violence of man that was addressed in the previous program. The poem is called An Encounter with Posterity. In this poem, posterity is an anthropomorphized figure, that is, takes a essentially human form to represent the history of the species as a whole. The poem reads, one morning at dawn, I was walking amongst the charred remains of the earth. By chance, I came across a creature that had the form of a man. The creature was sitting and moaning, no, no, no. I asked the creature, who are you and what makes you moan so? The creature told me, I am posterity, the future of humanity, and I am here to deliver a final verdict on man. I moan for what man has done and for what I have become, for past mistakes and chances wasted. Posterity rose to its feet, showing a body covered in scars upon older scars from wounds from its past. We walked and talked. The creature told me of humanity's history until it had nothing else it wanted to say. I asked posterity, What are the mistakes and wasted chances that you regret? The creature replied, a history of unremitting violence during the whole of humanity's short stay on the planet. I asked what form this violence took. It replied, the violence of men involved physical, psychological, and economic brutality. The creature continued, the brutality was sometimes unconscious or instinctive, sometimes deliberate, and nearly always thoughtless. It was directed at other humans, other species, the earth, and against reason itself. Posterity lamented, the brutality of men knew neither principle nor limits. Mankind became the corrupter and defiler of all good things and all things noble on the earth. I asked posterity, where did this violence come from? The creature replied, blame Darwin or God and the violence that comes from the evolutionary struggle for survival. Blame the selfishness and greed forced on us by this process. Blame everyone and everything except ourselves. I asked posterity whether humans could have mastered these violent impulses. But the creature replied that this was always improbable, at least beyond exceptional individuals. Posterity told me that our violent and selfish impulses were programmed into our subconscious, over which we had little or no control or even awareness. It observed that humans mostly did not know why they were angry and violent, and why the mantra to fight, fight, fight, and kill, kill, kill struck such a chord with so many men, or why men were prepared to cheat, steal, and lie for things they wanted but did not need. The creature described how from the first primitive societies and thereafter, violence became institutionalized in the adulation of the warrior class and its various proxies that were sometimes masked as sports and entertainment. We walked on, and posterity described how humans formed tribes around all manner of common interests. Some tribes were formed around combinations of ethnicity, religion, nationality, culture, and wealth, or just about anything else that could divide people and subvert their unity. The creature described how these tribes were a vehicle for violence and how the tribes were in a ceaseless struggle for superiority. Bigger and stronger tribes devoured the smaller and the weaker. Posterity lamented the gullibility of men and how the minds of most were so easily manipulated to violence. Their puppet masters need only pull their puppet strings that activated their selfishness and greed, their psychological vulnerability or the naivety of their untrained and unthinking minds. The creature told me of the many failed efforts by people of good intent to constrain these violent activities, but these efforts mostly founded on the apathy of the masses whose attention was mostly confined to the demands of the mundanity of their daily life. Posterity told me how these puppet masters were men afflicted with an excess of narcissism that drove their desire to manipulate and subjugate. The creature noted that narcissists were powerless when acting alone, but they were always supported by a small class of sycophants who saw their self-interests promoted by these alliances. The sycophants, selfish, sick and stupid, became the militia for their tribes and the narcissists who could control their misguided loyalties. These militia had no need of a moral compass. For them, it was needless baggage. They had no qualms with collective punishment, concern for the innocent, even infants and children, nor respect for the law or for life itself. Posterity told me how the prosperity of the planet was not shared amongst its people, and even food and water became weapons of war. The more the poverty and disease spread over the earth, the more militia were available and the more wars that raged. When the dystopian enterprise of the puppet masters miscarried, then their militia pleaded ignorance of their true intent and that they were just obeying orders. Posterity noted that the cruelty and brutality of men bred a desire for revenge, which bred further revenge in a cycle that repeated for generations on end. The creature observed that knowledge of the progenitor act of violence was often lost in the midst of time, but its facts were irrelevant to the later men. Reason told these men that two wrongs do make a right, and therein resided the only justification required for revenge. Posterity pointed to the cemeteries and mass graves as witnesses to the ruthless efficiency of this cyclical violence. The creature told me of one small headstone of a 9-year-old girl in the former land of Gaza that read, "I went out to fetch water for the family and I came back in pieces in a coffin and now I lay in my early grave." The creature wept and through its tears uttered, "What possible reason was there for this, and what selfish, sick and stupid human minds contrived and executed this end?" The creature described how it needed little further tension or mishap for weapons of war to rain down on the whole of the earth from the sky, land and sea. These happenings sent the puppet masters and their sycophants scurrying for refuge in their bunkers and cave that within a short time would become their unmarked graves. Posterity lamented how many times humanity had waged destructive wars and ended with the collective declaration, "Never again and no more war." But on each occasion, with only a couple of generations, the memory of these declarations was no longer retained. The creature lamented how short was the time that the dam of testosterone could resist the continuous mounting pressure until it ruptured. After which the whole banal, violent processes played itself out again and again, leading to yet further declarations. Posterity accused humanity of wasting large amounts of its time, energy and ingenuity on weapons needed for the pointless and genocidal wars. It described how in the minds of these right-thinking men, the pursuit of knowledge of the universe was just an unwarranted diversion of resources that were more properly directed to the preparation for the next war. This distortion of priorities was so extreme that humans never managed to develop any habitat beyond the planet. The sane, sensible and the scientists who protested about these perverted priorities were dismissed as being weak and traitors to the various tribal values. The time inevitably came when the earth was exhausted from human activities. The spectre of the end for man became evident for all to see. The birds no longer sang. The fish no longer swam, the water was foul, the air stunk, and the soils were depleted. Posterity told me how the people in their panic vilified and sought retribution against those who had voiced opposition to the perverted priorities. The selfish, sick, stupid, and the apathetic all denied their part in the responsibility for the pending fate. Eventually, the remaining and non-replenishable resources of the earth were exhausted, including those stored in the bunkers and caves. The narcissists, the sycophants, the rest of humanity and the earth itself were all but dead, and there was nothing left over which to fight. In those days, it was every man for themselves and where might was right. I pleaded with posterity whether humanity might have another chance. But the creature scoffed. "There is no god and no devil with whom to do such a Faustian deal. The species will reap as it is sowed." The creature said humanity had had many chances, but had failed to rise above its primitive brutishness. Humanity has failed to use the intelligence it has been given and has failed to accept the challenge to aspire to a nobility of character. The violence, misplaced confidence, arrogance and hubris of man had brought man to this ignoble fate. Posterity told me that the planet would first spend time to heal itself, and would then permit a different species the same chance and the same challenge that humanity had passed up. The creature finally announced to me in a tone of resignation, "Our meeting today is not by chance. You are the last of the species until tomorrow, when you too will be no more. It falls upon you to possess and bear this final futile awareness with all of its pathos and guilt, and take this awareness with you to an eternal end." I felt angry and dirty about this history, the ignobility of our species and our ultimate fate, but understood its inevitability. Right. Listeners, that's the program for tonight. I hope you've enjoyed it. I hope it's something different. I will be back next Sunday night with a different program. You can live stream tonight's program and any other programs from the Valley FM website.

0: This is New York City. I'm James B., and stay tuned now for The Man. With 2 hours of uninterrupted nostalgia, with the accent on jazz. And now, the sounds of satin. Tom Parker.
1: My thanks to you, James B., and hi, everyone. Tom Parker with you for the next 2 hours, our musical bag, Nostalgia with the Accent on Jazz. A delight to spend these times, this 2 hours together with you, our time to relive laid-back sounds of yesteryear. From New York, it's jazz, nice and easy.

Well, you know, the stories the jazz musician in his playing tells, you could say it's kind of just like that of a novelist, say a writer of the written word. Storylines in the musician's setting as well as within the company he's keeping constantly, of course, changes the mood that the story that he so intricately weaves. Musically, that is, tenor saxophonist Stanley Turrentine, along with the flugelhorn playing of Thad Jones. True storytellers, that's for sure. Along with a trio of piano, bass and drums, Cedar Walton, Buster Williams and Mickey Rocha. Rocha, I should say. Rocha. Not recently. The front line, of course, belonging to those two men, Stanley Turrentine and Thad Jones. And it's a good version, isn't it, of the old standard, The Way You Look Tonight, is taken from that Stanley Turrentine album called Another Story. It's on Blue Note. From Manhattan, this borough of New York City, we'd like to welcome in stations throughout Australia, across Greater Sydney, over FM 99.3 and 88.5, to Melbourne's Eastern FM 98.1, Adelaide's 5MBS, Canberra's Art Sound, FM 92.7 and 90.3, right around Australia, to all states, thanks to the Australian Community Radio Network, the network sponsored by APRA, bringing you the music of the nation through community stations. Would like to welcome you all right now to the sounds of New York City. It's good to be with you. Tom Parker in the chair, and look forward to this time every week. Hope you do too. Let's enjoy these sounds together.

small town jazz community is Milwaukee, and of course Milwaukee has produced this lady. Her name is Kelly Johnson. Kelly Johnson, this is her first album. It's called Make Someone Happy. Well, it does that, doesn't it? Lots of quality standards in this album, of course. Everything from How Long Has This Been Going On to Ellington Solitude. Some nice vocalized treatments on a couple of jazz standards as well. Joe Henderson's Recorder Me is here, and of course we can't forget the Chick Webb classic Stompin' at the Savoy. Kelly Johnson. You know, looking back on the 1950s and 60s, for many jazz aficionados, Milt Jackson not only stood out as the leading modern jazz vibes player, but for many, Jackson was the only modern jazz vibes player. During that post-World War II jazz scene, he always seemed to be ahead of the game, always coming out of that bebop period and establishing himself and his vibes as a major exponent of that newly arriving cool school. Along, of course, with his colleagues, can't forget them, the Modern Jazz Quartet, the Chamber Jazz Ensemble. Yeah, of course, there are other vibes players would follow in that cool school, but Milt Jackson was definitely the forerunner to other vibes players, and there were many that followed on. Teddy Charles, Eddie Costa, of course, Buddy Montgomery, Joe Locke, Bobby Hutcherson, many, all great, but none quite like the man himself, Mr. Milt Jackson.

This was the very first album that Milt Jackson recorded for that new label back in the 1970s, a label that we feature so often on our show, the label known as CTI, belonging to Creed Taylor. Back in 1972, this album was recorded. It's a good album with just a fine lineup of musicians. Herbie Hancock is in there, the trumpeter Freddie Hubbard, Jay Berliner on guitar, Ron Carter bass, Billy Cobham and Ralph McDonald drums and percussion, and of course the arrangement by the irrepressible Mr. Don Sobeski. Milt Jackson and a little composition called People Make the World Go Round. Indeed, the album is called Sunflower. Okay, it's Two of a Kind time once again. Two of a Kind, your matching up of a couple of song titles. Put them together, and that's your Two of a Kind. Right, this week, it's a hi to Angie A. Angie A of Sydney. Hi to you, Angie, and good hearing from you. First time to our show, and a good Two of a Kind. It goes like this. If I'm lucky, I'll see you again.

Oh, if I'm lucky, I'll see you again. That's Melody Gardot and Frank Sinatra doing the hoping. And Angie A. of Sydney. Good on you, Angie. Thanks for your tour of a kind. Good hearing from you, and let's hear from you again. We'll do it again next week when once again we'll put two song titles together in sentence form. Yep, your tour of a kind. Yes, indeed. You're listening to From New York, Jazz Nice and Easy, across Australia on the Community Radio Network. I'm Tom Parker. Here's another one of those piano players who earned a steady living, constant career in the L.A. area, Los Angeles area, mainly as an accompanist for singers like, in those days, Lena Horne, for Ella Mae Morse, Lou Rawls, K-Star, Eartha Kitt, even backed Nat King Cole in live performance. I'm talking about Gerald Wiggins. Gerald Wiggins, who, as well as leading his own trio, it's a good one too, as you'll hear, was also employed as a vocal coach at the Hollywood Film Studios, even had the opportunity to work with Marilyn Monroe. So really full to overflowing career for Gerald Wiggins, who I feel sensibly gave up notoriety in favour of steady work in supporting others, and consequently, I would assume, enjoyed a very good life. Let's enjoy him now, for this is the trio, Gerald Wiggins Trio, from 1956.

That's a composition of belonging to Duke Ellington called I Don't Know What Kind of Blues I Got. I don't know either. Gerald Wiggins Trio and Gerald Wiggins on piano. Joe Comfort, the bass player, and Bill Douglas on drums from the year of 1956. And that's the album, don't see around too much anymore, called Wiggin' with Wig. Torch Songs, Songs of Love.

Etta James and Someone to Watch Over Me, and Lena Horne, Every Time We Say Goodbye, our taught songs of the week. I'm going to play a track now from the musician Brian Bromberg, who created quite a lot of acclaim, of course, received a lot of acclaim for his first album that he produced called Wood. This is Wood 2, following up Wood. It's the second Wood. Wood, of course, as in the acoustic bass playing and of Mr. Brian Bromberg. Very unusual and a little show busy, but kind of fun. A little whistling thrown in for good measure on this track, along with the acoustic bass playing of Brian Bromberg and the Jimmy Giuffre composition, Four Brothers.

A little shuck and jive there from the bass playing Mr. Brian Bromberg. Rather tasty, actually. Jimmy Giuffre's four brothers. Brian Bromberg, along with Randy Waldman on piano and Vinnie Colaiuta on drums. It's taken from that album of Brian Bromberg's called Wood 2, as in number 2. From New York, this is Jazz Nice and Easy, serving Australia with laid-back sounds designed with only you in mind. Restful sounds to ease you in or ease you out of that helter-skelter day. In Manhattan, I'm Tom Parker. Yes, indeed, it's time once again for our special of the week. Sound Trilogy. Three tracks of that special guest or a musical theme.

the name, Barney Josephson doesn't mean a lot to us today. Back in 1938, Barney Josephson, a shoe salesman and a jazz aficionado, decided to open a small cabaret in New York's Greenwich Village. He named his club in the village Cafe Society, kind of a mocking jab at New York's elitist nightclub scene. And just in case anyone didn't get the joke, he dubbed it the wrong place for the right people. The word right was capitalized in what was perceived as another jab at sanctimonious conservatives. I wanted a club where blacks and whites worked together behind the footlights and sat together out front. A club whose stated policy would be just that, Josephson said. There wasn't, so far as I know, a place like that in New York or in the whole country, for that matter. Well, he did just that, and what's more, attracted a society that tolerated integration, and what's more, attracted an upmarket trade into the bargain. You could say, in 1938, he created a cultural phenomenon that helped to promote black singers and musicians, as well as allowing them a stage in which to be seen and heard. Alberta Hunter, Big Joe Turner, Lena Horne, Sarah Vaughan, Art Tatum, Mary Lou Williams, Lester Young, Billie Holiday, all graced his downtown stage and his uptown audience.

how to put it, Dolph. Man, they got a whole lot of go with a lot of charm. Well, I forget about the big wide screen.

time. And I thrill with the cheer.

Big Joe Turner and that TV Mama. A trailblazer, Barney Josephson based his cafe society on equal rights, treating black and white customers the same, unlike many venues such as the Cotton Club that featured black performers but banned and barred black customers. Barney Josephson was a man of the left. He was not like his brother Leon, who was a communist. He felt the ideology was not, though. It was a substitute for thought. He focused his thoughts on injustice in America being too often a part of the deal. So he formed his anger and focused his anger on race, opening that club that would be open to all. Of course, it flourished so much so that he decided to open a second one, Cafe Society, this time uptown on East 58th Street. Both clubs thrived right on and through the 1940s war years. The high school teacher, Abe Mirapol, who later, along with his wife, adopted the sons of the convicted spies, Julius and Ethel Rosenberg, brought a song that he'd written to Barney Josephson. Josephson, well, he couldn't read music, but after reading the song's lyrics, he said, that brought tears to his eyes, gave the song to his current performer, Billie Holiday. The song, a doleful protest of black lynchings in America's South. Josephson said, "I wanted the audience to remember every word of the song, or at least go out thinking about it." Billie Holiday sang the song on stage at Cafe Society to a stunned audience, later recording this classic song of a sordid past and present of America's South.

Strange Fruits, Billie Holiday. After the war, everything changed. A great fear of subversion had erupted in Washington. In 1947, Leon, that's Barney's communist brother, he was called as a witness before the House Un-American Activities Committee. He claimed that the committee itself violated the First Amendment and refused to testify. He was sent to jail for 1 year. And with that, the newspapers, the journalists, Walter Winchell, Dorothy Kilgallen, etc., all went after Barney Josephson. How dare this guy Josephson not turn his back on his brother or testify against him? Customers stayed away in droves, fearful of guilt by association. By 1950, both versions of cafe society were gone. No customers, no money, the clubs were sold. For many years, Barney Josephson lived in a kind of internal exile, feeling betrayed by his friends, his customers, his ideals, his customers.

Barney Josephson disappeared. By 1960, the shouting, the accusing all but gone, he reappeared, opening a village hamburger joint called The Cookery. Same ideals prevailed, equality for all. Again, The Cookery thrived with musicians like Mary Lou Williams and the marvellous singer Alberta Hunter, Lester Young. And Alberta Hunter, of course, at the ripe age of 82, thrilling audiences and working the club for 7 years until her passing. Barney Josephson, his cafe society and his cookery, in his own small way, battled the big man, and in so doing, opened a huge door in creating a society where people of all colours and creeds could live together as one. Little Big Man, Barney Josephson. And that's our sound trilogy of the week.

at Howard McGhee, one of the first and best of the bebop trumpeters during those 1940s. Howard McGhee, triple tonguing, super clean articulation on enviable technique, of course, plus complete reliability. Totally dependable was he, and because of this, he enjoyed steady employment in both big and small combos. But unlike his favourite musician, that was Charlie Parker, Howard McGhee, he picked up bad habits, you see. Yeah, those habits, drug habits, so severe that they virtually sidelined him for much of the 1950s, and thereafter he would resurface for short periods only to fall backwards, with that habit, of course, controlling what could have been a quite brilliant career. He eventually just slipped into obscurity and ended his remaining years teaching music until his passing, and that was in the late 1980s. Listening there to Howard McGhee along with Dizzy Gillespie and Fats Navarro, Idris Suleiman, and they're all, of course, the cornerstones of great bebop. Howard McGhee there and George Coleman on tenor, Junior Mance, and the track called Abi. It's taken from his album called Sharp Edge. Let's remember now a lady who possessed a powerful and a soulful voice, and one who almost reached that level of Sarah Vaughan and her main influence, Dinah Washington. Dakota Staton, out of Pittsburgh, a very popular product of the late 1950s and 60s. Recording for Capitol Records, the lady released a whole bunch of good albums, singing mainly standards and, of course, rhythm and blues. She enjoyed good record album sales, including that hit record, of course, that we all remember, The Late Late Show. Remember that back in 1957? Of course, it really pushed things along, advanced her career. But in later years, Dakota Staton converted to Islam, and she married the trumpeter Talib Ahmad Dawood and elected to perform under her new name, Alia Arabia. And like a flash, well, her career virtually disappeared overnight. A quick retracing of remembrances brought back the name Dakota Staton, but things never really did get back to where they were originally. She went to live in the UK, the late 60s, back to the States, and kind of a mild resurgence before her passing. That was in 2007. I had the pleasure of working together with the lady, Dakota Staton, the late 1960s in Japan. And her performance before an American military audience, that was the Yokota NCO, was mildly received. So, let's remember her now. Dakota Staton.

in London Town. Two on the Trot there from Dakota State, and good sounds too. Hope you enjoyed her. Dakota State and Broadway, and that foggy day in London Town.

little rhythm and blues to close out our show this week. None finer than the alto of Mr. Hank Crawford. Oh, indeed. Jimmy McGriff and that B3 Hammond organ. The guitar of Jimmy Ponder and Vance James on drums. And it's called You're the One. You're the One. Oh, indeed. That's Hank Crawford's album. It's called On the Blue Side. It's on Milestone Records from the year of 1989. Hank Crawford.

From New York, Jazz Nice and Easy is produced in studios in Manhattan, New York City, and heard nationally across Australia on the Community Radio Network. Well, that old clock on the wall says we're out of here. It's time to close out our little soiree. Let's do it again next week. Same time. Same place. I'll see you here. In New York, I'm Tom Parker.

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the LA4 with Errol Garner's classic Misty. Lorindo Almeida guitar, Ray Brown bass, Jeff Hamilton drums and Bud Shank alto sax. No leader, just doing it in alphabetical order, which saves a whole lot of stuff, I guess. Next up on The Breeze on the Community Radio Network, the Harold Land Blue Mitchell Quintet with music by Kurt Leitze. This is called Habiba.

the Harold Lan Blue Mitchell Quintet, and a piece called Habiba, which translates to Beloved One. Came about after a trip to South Africa going back to the mid-1970s and produced the album called Mapenzi. Harold Land, tenor sax, Blue Mitchell, trumpet, Reggie Johnson, bass, Kirk Latsey, who wrote the piece, playing piano, and Al Tootie Heath, drums. Next up on The Breeze, Joe Lovano, the tenor sax player, an old favourite, Stella by Starlight.

Stella by Starlight, with Joe Lovano leading, playing tenor sax. Hank Jones was the pianist, with George Morant's bass and Paul Merchant drums. From the album I'm All For You. Sarah McKenzie, the Australian pianist and singer, is doing pretty well overseas. She's lived in Paris, London and Los Angeles, and she's recorded around about six albums, maybe seven. And from the album Without You, this is a piece she co-wrote with Brazilian guitarist Romero Lubambo, and she was invited to go to Rio de Janeiro back in 2017 to perform at the opening of the Blue Note Jazz Club, and also appeared on Brazilian TV. And the album Without You is very much Brazilian inspired. This, however, one of her own compositions, as I said, with guitarist Romero Lubambo from Rio de Janeiro, Without You.

Without You, an original by Australia's Sarah McKenzie, playing piano as well as doing the vocals, and that track featuring Bob Shepherd playing flute. Without You, on the Breeze. This is the Aaron McCulloch Quartet from New South Wales, a piece called Red Sands.

The Aaron McCulloch Quartet on the Breeze, and from the album Provenance, which is all about the rediscovery of the area of the Illawarra in New South Wales, so important to Aaron. And that's called Red Sands, and with Aaron McCulloch, who's playing drums, Marty Hollebeck, bass, James Bowers, piano, and Hugh Stuckey, guitar. Recorded in New South Wales in the Illawarra in 2018. Smile a while. This is the Jake Mason Trio.

The Jack Mason Trio recorded in Melbourne in 2018 from The Stranger in the Mirror, Smile a While. Jack Mason organ with Danny Fisher drums and James Sherlock guitar. Final track, I'm pretty sure it will be, on the breeze this week comes from the Mike Knock Quartet. Make that a quintet.

The final track on The Breeze this week, and quite appropriate to Dreamtime Visitor. Composition by pianist Mike Nock, who led the group, and from the album Oz Boppin. We also heard Tim Hopkins playing tenor sax with Phil Slater, trumpet and flugelhorn, Cameron Undy bass, some lovely bass work all the way through that, and David Goodman drums, recorded in Sydney in 1998. Thank you so much for your company on The Breeze this week. Hope you can join me again next time round. Enjoy the week ahead. I'm John Deegan. Ciao for now.

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2: 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A man threw a ball into the air, and then I heard the sound. It's hard to say just what I saw. 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I dropped my pie. 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
2: 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You should also be aware that drinking a lot of alcohol can cause hypoglycemia if you're taking insulin or certain diabetes tablets. 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
1: My wife has been diagnosed with diabetes, and I'm trying to encourage her to get some exercise. How much should she be doing? And how will it help her?
2: If you have diabetes, you don't need to suddenly start going for long runs or long sessions at the gym. Regular physical activity can become an enjoyable part of your day, resulting in long-term benefits to your diabetes and your overall health. Getting regular physical activity and not smoking are both very important to the health of people with diabetes. Physical activity helps to improve the body's response to insulin, which can lower blood glucose levels. It will also help you to control your weight, lower your blood pressure, and improve your cholesterol, which reduces the risk of heart disease. It's recommended that you aim to spend a total of at least 30 minutes on most, if not all, days of the week, doing some form of moderate intensity physical activity. Remember to talk to your doctor about the types of physical activity that will be best for you.
3: When you hear the name guide dogs, you normally think of this. 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
0: Trev thinks he's a kitchen pro and doesn't bother with instructions.
1: Who needs instructions? I've got instincts.
0: Instincts, huh? Trev just cooked a chicken at 15 degrees for 10 minutes.
1: Why is it still clucking?
0: Cooking instructions and cooking temperatures matter. 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
1: Fine, what does it say on the... Oh.
0: Remember, read the label and look before you cook.
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4: Good morning, I'm Laura Devoy. The US and Iran have continued to exchange strikes after an Iranian attack on a base in Jordan on Friday killed two American soldiers. The BBC's Barbara Plettusher reports from Jerusalem.
5: Kuwait and Bahrain have borne the brunt of Tehran's retaliatory strikes against US facilities in the region. The Kuwaitis say earlier hits on civilian and energy sites resulted in injuries and material damage, and they're now reporting yet another attack on a desalination plant. Sirens also sounded in Jordan. The Iranians are increasingly targeting U.S. bases there. Next door, the Israelis are on the alert. They said they detected Iranian missiles aimed at the Jordanian city of Aqaba on their border and fired at the debris to prevent it from landing in Israel. Analysts say neither Iran nor the U.S. has a strategic interest in escalating the conflict, but both see compromise as a form of capitulation.
4: Security arrangements for the Jewish community will be the topic of the fifth block of hearings of the Royal Commission on Anti-Semitism and Social Cohesion. The role served by Jewish community security groups, coordination with law enforcement agencies, government funding for security and emergency preparedness will all be explored. Former Federal Attorney General Mark Dreyfus is among the witnesses slated to appear at the inquiry today. Support for Labor and One Nation is now level, according to the latest news poll. Conducted for the Australian newspaper, the poll had Labor and One Nation both on 30% of the primary vote, the Coalition at 19% and the Greens on 12%. It's Labor's lowest result since 2022. However, Anthony Albanese remains well ahead of Angus Taylor as preferred Prime Minister. The financial sector will today be sharing its response to productivity in Australia. Lewis Donaldson has more.
6: The Select Committee on Productivity in Australia is looking into areas such as opportunities for productivity growth, efficacy of competition law, tax burdens and technology. The inquiry is also examining a strategy to achieve a more balanced distribution of population between the city and regions to enhance economic resilience, productivity and social cohesion. Among those who will appear today are the Big Four banks, the Insurance Council of Australia and the Housing Industry Association.
4: A think tank says Australia should take advantage of a moment of genuine strategic opportunity caused by the war in Iran to widen defence's focus to a key part of the Indian Ocean. Research published by the Lowy Institute argues the Australian military's international engagement should be broadened to include the Northwest Indian Ocean. Author Alexander Lee says after a century of relying on others to secure the Indian Ocean, Australia now has the geography, the alliances and the credibility to chart its own course. And tributes are flowing for actor Terence Donovan, who died on Saturday. He was 90. Among his best-known roles, Doug Willis in Neighbours, a role he held in the early 1990s and returned to several times, including most recently in 2022, Detective Sergeant Vic Cameron in Cop Shop and Henry Craig in The Man from Snowy River. Turning to sport, the FIFA World Cup final is underway. Four-time champions Spain are taking on the defending champions Argentina. A short time ago, the score was nil all. And the Gold Coast Titans and the Dolphins both secured wins in the NRL yesterday. The Titans held off the Manly Seagulls to win 38 points to 32. Manly fullback Tom Trbojevic went off with a hamstring injury. The Dolphins beat the North Queensland Cowboys 36 to 16.
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1: In Canberra, we'll be playing the Seekers after the weather report. Yes. How are we all this morning? Bloody hell, it's cold. Yeah, it is. Negative 5.3. Got down to negative 5.6 yesterday. Canberra for Monday. A sunny. Areas of morning frost. Well, there weren't any frosts, just frozen windscreens this morning, I can tell you. Areas of morning frost are light winds. Chance of rain, nil. Absolutely bloody clear sky out there today. Amount of rain, nil. Fire danger, there ain't none. I wonder why. UV index is moderate. Having a look at the radar at the moment, there ain't none. No, there ain't no radar at the moment. For the simple reason being, it's as clear as crystal out there. Yes, it is clear. All right, so today's forecast is sunny today, areas of morning frost and light winds. Humidity at the moment is 96%. I can't hear anything. What's going on with these headphones? Hang on. Oh, that's better. Now I found myself. I don't know whether that's good or bad. Ah, dear me. Anyway, humidity is 96%. The ground temperature and the air temperature are identical at negative 5.3. There's no wind at all. I wish there was. If there was a bit of wind out there, it wouldn't be so bloody cold. I'm actually wearing a puffer jacket this morning. It was that cold when I left home this morning. I'm wearing a puffer jacket. There's no wind. We've had no rain at all in the last 24 hours. In fact, we haven't had any rain since the beginning of last week, middle of last week. So consequently, there's no rain, and the barometric pressure is 1024.0 hectopascals, and it's steady. In other words, there's no rain around at all. We're going to get to 16 degrees. Probably around about 3 to 3:30 this afternoon. Around about 3:30 this afternoon we'll get there. I'll give you the 7-day forecast in a minute, but I'm looking at it on the computer screen here, and there ain't no rain at all anywhere. And it's going to be negative temperatures all this week. Bloody hell, it's going to be cold on Saturday too. It's supposed to have got down to negative 1 today, but it's negative 5.3 degrees. Yeah. All right, the last 5-day forecast. Yesterday, Sunday, negative 5.7. No wonder it was bloody cold when I got out of bed. Negative 5.7 yesterday, and it was a nice day. Yes, I got all my washing done yesterday. 18.7 yesterday. On Saturday, it was negative two, and it got to 18.1 on Saturday. And then on Friday, Chris's program, negative three, and it got to 15 degrees. Negative three, 15. No, try 16 degrees. Negative 3 to 16 degrees on Friday. Yesterday, negative 2 to 18. Saturday, negative 2 to 18. And yesterday, negative 5.7. You might as well say negative 6 to 18.7. How much rain have we had? Nothing. The last time we had any rain was last Wednesday, and we had 0.2 mil, two drops of dribble and a spit. In fact, I think my dog could have done better than that. Molly's got a Chinese bladder. She's been outside more than she's been inside. Cold weather's affected her bladder, I think. Anyway, today we're going to get to 16 and no rain. Tomorrow, 7-day forecast. Tomorrow, negative 1 to 15 and no rain. We are in the middle of winter, after all. Wednesday, hump day, negative 1 to 15. Thursday, oh, blimey, it's going to be warm. Thursday, 3 to 13 on Thursday. Friday, Poets Day, negative 3 to 13, negative 3 to 13. Saturday will be negative 2 to 13, negative 2 to 13. There's no rain around, folks. Absolutely no rain whatsoever. No rain at all. So Saturday, negative 2 to 13. And Sunday is 0 to 14. 0 to 14. And that's the 26th of July. So all this week, there is no rain whatsoever. Absolutely no rain at all. So it's going to be negative temperatures in the morning and ranging up to mid-teens in during the day. But after all, folks, it is, as we remember, it is winter. Yes, we're right, smack bang. July is the coldest of the winter. So we're in the middle of winter, and for the next week, there's no rain at all. It's just going to be very bloody cold. Very cold indeed. And there might even be some snow on the hills. Snow on them there hills. Currently at Canberra Airport, it's negative 4.1, negative 4.1. At Tuggeranong, it's negative 5.3, negative 5.3. And on top of the roof of the studio here, oh dear me, it's gone up. It's negative 5.2, negative, or minus to those who aren't technically minded, negative 5.2 degrees. So we're in for a cold day. But the only reason it's so damn cold is because there's no cloud around. If there was cloud around, we'd be better off. And then when the sun rises, there's another thing. When does the sun rise this morning? I never even thought of that. Okay, when the sun rises, the temperature drops. When does the sun rise this morning? I never even thought of that. Okay, when the sun rises, the temperature drops around.

which is in half an hour's time. 6:40 is first light. The sun rises at 8 minutes after the hour of 7 o'clock, 7:08. Goes to bed tonight at 13 minutes past five. 13 minutes after the hour of five. The days are getting longer by 1 minute. 1 minute in the morning and then 1 minute in the afternoon. So the sun rises this morning at 7:08 or 8 minutes past seven. Sun goes to bed at 5:13 tonight. And Mr. Sunshine pulls the bedclothes over his head, pulls the shutters down and says, go to blazes, let me go to bed at 5:40 tonight, 5:40. So sun rises at 7:08. Sun sets at 13 minutes after 5. And Mr. Sunshine pulls the shutters down, pulls the curtains across, pulls his head, tells you all to go to blazes, pulls his head in, and that is at 5:40. In other words, 20 to 6 tonight. 20 to 6 tonight. And I'm just having a look all this week. The days get longer by a minute. The days are getting longer by a minute and in the morning, and they're getting longer by a minute in the afternoon. So the days are starting to get longer, folks. Which is normal, because June 21 was winter solstice, and the days start to get longer by a minute or minute and a half from the 1st of July. So the days are starting to get longer, and come December, we will have the longest day. Yes, it's the shortest in the Northern Hemisphere and the longest in the Southern Hemisphere. How about that? Blimey, Charlie, mate, I didn't know that. So today, -1 to 16, and it's currently -5.4. on the top of the roof of the studio. Now, I've been getting this request from our American listeners, and also I actually got it over the weekend from the Kiwi listeners as well and the UK listeners.

There we go. Oh, gee whiz, turn that down. Thank you very much. All right, there we go with the Seekers. And I am, you are, we are Australian. Hey, guess what? We're special. Guess who we're featuring at 8:30 this morning? Yeah, the Seekers. So you'll hear the Seekers again from 8:30 to 9 o'clock. And there's some bloody good tracks on there. You'll probably hear that one again too. Sorry about that. But anyway, that's the way the cookie crumbles. All right, it's 6:24. And I'm just having a look to see what's happening here. Hang on, what track am I on? Oh, that one there. All right. So let's have a gander here at, I'm just having a look. For those who are interested, I'm not, but for those that are interested, just have a quick look here. And the World Cup soccer at the moment is still, as 48 minutes into the first half, and at the moment the score is still nil all, for those that are interested. I'm not, but there are some people out there. It's still nil all for the soccer. Now, just for the heck of it, I've been asked if I will give the rugby league and AFL scores out. Well, here we go. And the biggest upset of the year was yesterday when the Bombers beat the actually, we call them the Bummers. The Bummers beat GWS. Wasn't that great? Oh, I was so happy with that. Anyway, full time in the other games. The Cats, the arrogant putty tats, Geelong defeated St Kilda 102-75. The Adelaide Crows won their first game at the SCG in 10 years or something. The Sydney Swans 71, the Adelaide Crows 87. Okay, in Adelaide, Port Adelaide 75, Fremantle 103. At the Marvel Stadium in Melbourne, the Kangaroos 76. The Demons 92. At the MCG, the Mighty Magpies 90 defeated the Blues 69. In other words, Carlton Blues 69. The Eagles at Optus Stadium. Well, that was expected anyway. The Weagles 69. The Lions 93, and that was played at Flopta Stadium. The other game here at the MCG, the Hawks. Good morning, Graham. The Hawks 122 defeated the Tigers 52, won by 70 points. That wasn't a game; that was a cricket score. The Hawks 122. The Tigers are 52. The next game here, the Western Bulldogs 77 defeated the Gold Coast Suns 68. Was playing the Gold Coast too. Western Bulldogs 77, the Suns 68. And the final game yesterday, I was so happy to see this. The Bombers. Good morning, Dom. The Bombers 67. GWS Giants. It was played at the Marvel Stadium as well. The Bombers 67. The Giants 64. The Giants won't make the top eight this year. So the Bombers 67. The Giants 64. Now the ladder at the present time is Frio is on top. They'll probably end up being the minor premiers. Frio on top, followed by the Swans, followed by the Hawks, followed by the Lions, followed by the Crows, followed by the D's or Melbourne.
outside the top six on percentage only is the Western Bulldogs, the Magpies, the Cats and St Kilda. So the top six, the tops, they've changed, instead of having a top eight now, they've got a top six, and then they've got the ones outside the top six can challenge the teams in the top six. So the top six is Frio, the Swans, the Hawks, the Lions, the Crows and the D's. Outside the six is the Dogs, Bulldogs, the Pies, the Arrogant Ones, the Cats and St Kilda. And none of the others can really and truly get in there. Now, for next week, round 20 is the Crows against the Pies. It's been played at Adelaide Oval. I'm picking the Pies anyway. But the Crow, and it's on TV. It's on TV on Thursday night. So the Adelaide Crows against the Pies on Thursday night. On Friday night is the D's against the Arrogant Ones, the Cats. And also Frio. Oh, that we won't get the Frio game because that's been played in Perth. So we'll get the Magpies versus the Magpies and the Adelaide Crows on Thursday night, and on Friday is the D's against the Arrogant Ones, the Cats, and also the Dockers against the Weagles. Well, that'll be an easy win for Fremantle. On Saturday, we've got the Suns against the Boos. That's been played at Marvel Stadium. The Suns against the Boos. And then we've got the Bombers against the Hawks. And that's been played at the MCG. Well, that'll be a Hawks win for sure, that one. GWS against the Swans, being played here in Canberra. No, it's not. It's been played in West Sydney, NG Stadium. The Giants against the Swans. That's the local game, and I would say the Swans should win that hands down. Then we have got the Tigers against the Bulldogs, or the Bulldogs against the Tigers. That should be an easy one for the Bulldogs. Then on Sunday we've got the Lions against Port. Where's that been played? In Brisbane. The Lions should win that one against Port. And then the late game is the Kangaroos against the Saints. The Kangaroos against the Saints. And the Kangaroos should... No, the Saints will probably win that. The Saints will probably win that game. So, there we go with the AFL. Now, the Rugby League... let's see if I've got any scores on that. Penrith Panthers 12 were beaten by the Broncos 14. Oh, what a ripper. Penrith Panthers 12, the Brisbane Broncos 14. That was on Thursday. On the Friday, Cronulla Sharks 20 defeated the Newcastle Knights 18. So the Cronulla Sharks 20 defeated the Knights 18. The Roosters 14 defeated the Storm 6. Roosters 14 defeated the Storm 6. Well done to the Roosters. And good on you there, Dom, supporting the Sydney Roosters. The Raiders, they won a game. The Raiders 20, the Raiders 34 defeated the South Sydney Rabbitohs 24. The Raiders 34, the Rabbitohs 24. The Warriors 20, the Warriors 20 defeated St George 12. I believe that was a rigged game by the referee or something. That's what someone said on the TV anyway. So the Warriors 20 defeated St George 12. The Bulldogs 32. Gee, that's a cricket score. The Bulldogs 32 thumped West Tigers zip. The Bulldogs 32, West Tigers nil. And yesterday, Gold Coast Titans 38
defeated Manly Sea Eagles 32, West Coast Gold Coast Titans 38, the Sea Eagles 32, and the Dolphins at Suncorp Stadium, the Dolphins 36, defeated North Queensland Cowboys 16. The Dolphins 36, the Cowboys 16. And Parramatta had the bye. Parramatta had the bye, and that was in round 20. And round 21, Parramatta against Penrith. Newcastle versus the Roosters. Newcastle Knights versus the Roosters. South Sydney versus Melbourne Storm. The Rabbitohs against the Storm. The Raiders against West Tigers. The Raiders should win that one, hands down. The Raiders against West Tigers. The Bulldogs against the Warriors. That's been played in Canterbury at Acor Stadium. The Bulldogs against the Warriors. North Queensland against the Broncos. That's another local game. North Queensland against the Broncos. And on Sunday, St. George against Gold Coast. St. George against the Gold Coast. And Manly against Cronulla. Manly against Cronulla. That's the late game. And the bye is the Dolphins. The Dolphins have the bye. So there we go, folks. We've caught up with all the local sport. Let's have a look and see if there's any score on the soccer. I don't think there is. Nil all. 58 minutes gone. And Spain nil. Argentina nil. Spain and Argentina are still nil all. All right. So we've caught up with everything at 6:35 in the morning. Let's go to some music. And don't forget, 7 o'clock, we'll feature Canberra Airport and our calls for the day. Oh, gee whiz, the call list is growing. All right.

0: working my way back to you, babe. And that was the Four Seasons. And, whoops, hang on.
1: Right now, we'd like to play a song for you, and this one's called Gimme Some Lovin'.
0: Here we go with the Spencer Davis Group from 1966.

0: there we go with a little bit of the old Give Me Some 11 every day. And that was the Spencer Davis group. Oh, that was recorded way back when. That was recorded 1966. And that's 60 years old this year, the Spencer Davis group. We got some sure coming up very, very shortly. But in the meantime,
1: Skull people, you're a great fun mob. Fantastic. We're gonna do a couple of songs that were very good to me back in 1995.
0: Marty Roan, A Mean Pair of Jeans.
1: This is back in the days when I used to have
0: 1975. Hello.

Mr. Marty Roan. And Amir Parajin's from 1975. Oh, how about that? All right. Oh, dear me. 6:45 in the morning and it's still negative 5.6 degrees. Hang on. Let's do a reboot of that and see if it improves it. I don't think it will. I'm just having a rebooting the system here. Why doesn't that want to work? Oh, that's better. All right, let's see if the temperature's changed. Oh, it's thinking about it. Oh, it's gone backwards. All right, Melbourne. Canberra for Monday today. Good morning, Canberra. Good morning, everybody else. Hello, everybody. How are we all? Canberra for Monday. Sunny areas of morning frost. Yeah, it was bloody cold this morning. I'm actually wearing... It's 15 degrees here in the studio. It's the coldest it's been in here for ages. I don't know. I think our temperature's controlled by a thing on the roof. But anyway... It's negative 5.7 in at the studio roof. Negative 5.7. And it's supposed to be negative 1. So today for Canberra is a sunny day. Areas of morning frost and light winds. Chance of rain, nil. Amount of rain, nil. Fire danger rating is moderate. I wonder why it's too wet. And the UV index is moderate. The kids are still on holidays, aren't they? 96% humidity. The ground temperature is identical. Oh, no, the ground temperature is, it's warmer on the ground than what it is in the air. The ground temperature is negative 6. No, it's not. It's warmer in the air than what it is on the ground. Yeah, that's better. Negative 6.2 on the ground, negative 5.7 in the air. There's no wind. We've had no rain at all in the last 24 hours or in the last hour. And the barometric pressure is 1,024.4 hectopascals. And it is steady. We're going to get to today 16 degrees, which will probably happen around about 3 o'clock, 3 to 3:30 this afternoon, and then it will go backwards. And I can tell you now, negative 1 to 15 tomorrow. But there's no rain, no rain at all for the next week. No rain at all for the next week. It's going to be blue skies and sunshine at 6:48 in the morning. Negative 1 to 15 tomorrow. Tomorrow's my shopping day. Negative 1 to 15 on Hump Day Wednesday. Negative 3 to 13 on Thursday. A bit of fog and then sunny. Negative 3 to 13 on Thursday. Friday Hump Day, negative 3 to 13. We are in the middle of winter after all. Negative 3 to 13 on Friday, Poets Day. Saturday and Sunday, negative 2 on Saturday and 0 to 14 on Sunday. But there's no rain. No rain whatsoever at all for the next week. Let's have a look and see what it's going to be in the 10-day forecast. So next Monday when I come in here, next Monday, I'm waiting for this to load up. What's going wrong with this stupid... Oh, here we go. So next Monday when I come in here, still no rain. Still no rain. Negative 3 to 13 next Monday. So negative 3 to 13. And then Tuesday and Wednesday, a bit of precipitation. A bit of precipitation. So next Monday it'll be negative 3, which is what it is today. Negative 3 to 13 next Monday. And next Tuesday, tomorrow week, it'll be wet. Well, that's according to the long-range weather forecast. Negative 1 to 13, a bit of cloud around. And then on Wednesday, the rain's gone. The rain has gone. So Wednesday week, a bit of rain. Tuesday week, a bit of rain. Wednesday week, a bit of rain. But there's nothing between now and then. Nothing between now and then. So back to 7-day forecast. So Saturday and Sunday, there's no rain. No rain whatsoever. All right, we got news coming up in 10 minutes' time.
Cold Chisel from 1982. Forever Now. Hello! News coming up in 10 minutes.

Cold Chisel. Forever Now. I found a Cold Chisel CD at home there the other day. Yeah, when I went to play it. Oh, it was all gone. There was nothing there. So I had to re-download the damn thing again. Ah, well. Anyway, hang on for a minute. I'm going to wait for this to appear. There we go. That's ready to go. So that was a Cold Chisel in 1982. We're going to have some Jeffs and John in a minute. But in the meantime, bang, bang, I shot you dead. Sure. ...1966.

0: Oh, blimey, Charlie. Didn't that finish in a hurry? Oh, that was Madam Sure. And bang, bang, my baby shut me down. We got news coming up in about 15 seconds. Stand by.
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3: Good morning, I'm Laura Devoy. The US Central Command says an American service member was killed in action in northern Iraq on Saturday. In a statement, CENTCOM said the service member was killed during a controlled detonation of an unexploded ordnance from a downed Iranian attack drone. A second person was wounded. Separately, an identification process is underway on remains which were found in the search for an American missing after an Iranian attack on Jordan on Friday. Two others were killed in the attack. A new report says asylum seekers in Nauru are struggling to buy enough food. The Asylum Seeker Resource Centre says the difficulties are being driven by a mix of high living costs and low income support. Australia has transferred more than 4,000 asylum seekers to Nauru since 2012. A Victorian-based Indigenous youth-led charity is ramping up its campaign for mandatory domestic, family and sexual violence education in high schools. Shannon Kirkwood has more details.
4: What Were You Wearing is fighting to end sexual violence in Australia. It's reached the halfway point of a year-long petition calling on the Victorian government to make domestic, family and sexual violence education mandatory for years 10 to 12. The charity argues because many young people aren't taught how to recognise DFSV, they may not be able to identify it in their own lives or the lives of others until adulthood. It wants to work with the government to build an education program which equips students with the knowledge to name what is happening to them, recognise it, and how to seek help. For sexual assault support, you can call 1-800-RESPECT on 1-800-737-732.
3: Authorities in the South American country of Guyana say a ferry carrying 116 passengers and 17 crew has sunk off the Atlantic coast. The BBC's Andrew Ochieng reports.
5: In a video posted on social media, the minister said the vessel was travelling from the capital Georgetown to Port Kaituma in the north when the accident occurred on Saturday night. He said search and rescue operations were going on to locate all the passengers. Data from ship tracking websites indicate the MV Barima was built in 1939 and had been transporting people in the region for more than 80 years. The cause of the accident is not yet known, but Guyana's government says the ferry was fitted with adequate safety features, including more than 200 life jackets and 8 life rafts.
3: Former broadcaster and politician Darren Hinch will be farewelled at a state funeral in Melbourne today. Known as the Human Headline, Mr. Hinch began his career as a journalist and was passionate in support of victims of child sexual abuse. He was elected to the Senate in 2016 and served there for 3 years. Mr. Hinch died 10 days ago following a lengthy health battle. He was 82. His state funeral will get underway at midday. Turning to sport, Essendon has climbed off the bottom of the AFL ladder with a stunning win over GWS. The Bombers led at every break, the final score 10-7-67 to 8-16-64. Interim coach Dean Solomon says it wasn't actually a surprise.
6: Players have been working their bums off. They really have for the last 6 weeks and a lot of parts of their game, and it just hadn't transferred to game day. And as a coaching group and as a football club, we were confident it was going to transfer at some stage. So it's a sensational win.
3: In the other match yesterday, the Western Bulldogs beat the Gold Coast Suns by 9 points. And in golf, New Zealander Ryan Fox has won the Open Championship, his first major. The 39-year-old finished on 10 under, one shot ahead of American Cameron Young. Lucas Herbert was the best of the Aussies in a tie for sixth at 6 under.
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1: Canberra, 5 minutes after the hour of 7 o'clock, and I've got to say good morning to Dom. Dom's on his way to Canberra from the Big Smoke. He's on a twain, I believe. Play his track in a minute. -5.4 in Canberra at the moment. I bet you the bugger's wearing shorts too. Canberra for Monday. A sunny day, areas of morning frost and light winds. Well, there weren't any. There was a lot of bloody cold air this morning. My car wasn't even, when I got in the car this morning, it wasn't even frozen over. And yet it was -5. It was -5 this morning, but it wasn't actually completely frozen over. A bit of ice on the back windscreen, but the front windscreen was clear for some unknown reason until the hot air got into the car. And then the whole car froze. Shut up, Peter. Yeah, anyway. All right. So Canberra for Monday is a sunny, areas of morning frost and fog and light winds. We're going to get to 16 degrees today. After all, it is winter. Yeah. Second month of winter. This is the worst month of the lot. All winter. So consequently, it's going to be a cold day. We're going to get to 16. Currently in Tuggeranong, hang on, let's do it right. Humidity in at the studio roof at the moment is 96%. The dew point or the ground temperature, it's actually colder on the ground than what it is in the air. Dew point at the moment is -6.3, and the air temperature is -5.8. There's no wind at all. There's been no rain at all in the last 24 hours or in the last hour. And the barometric pressure is 1,034.3 hectopascals, and it is steady. Not a cloud in the sky. Chance of rain, nil. Amount of rain, nil. Fire danger rating is moderate. The UV index is also moderate. I think the school kids are on holidays, aren't they? And today we're going to get to a temperature of 16 degrees. 16 degrees, which will happen at around about 3:30 this afternoon. Just having a look at the upgraded forecast. Around about 3:30 this afternoon. Now, the seven-day forecast. Today we're going to get 16. Tomorrow, -1 to 15. -1 to 15. But according to this, a bit of cloud around tomorrow. Wednesday, hump day. Frost and then sunny. -1 to 15. I don't know how they can have -1 to 15 tomorrow and mostly cloudy. In other words, there might be a little bit of cloud passing through. High stuff. High cloud. How you going? Wednesday is clear. Thursday is 3 to 13. In other words, it'll be negative. 3 to 13 on Thursday. Friday, -3 to 13 on Friday, Poets Day. Saturday and Sunday will be now -2 and -1. -2, -1 to 13 and 14 on Saturday and Sunday. But, folks, there ain't no rain around. There ain't no rain whatsoever. All right, so currently, currently at Canberra Airport, I can tell you now it's -3.3, -3.3. At Tuggeranong, it's -5.8, -5.8. And on the roof of the studio here at Erindale, it's exactly the same as it is in Tuggeranong. Exactly the same as it is in Tuggeranong. All right. Now, before we play Dom's track, because he's on his way to a Canberra, let's have a look at the Canberra International Airport. Departures out of Canberra Airport, That one's gone and that one's gone, so we don't have to worry about those two. All right, 7:15, which is due in 5 minutes. 7:15, heading to Melbourne. Virgin Air BA254. Virgin Air BA254 is heading to Melbourne at 7:15. At 7:30, heading to Sydney is Qantas Link QLK 424D. 424D, leaving here at 7:30. Also at 7:30, heading to Sydney is Qantas QF1424. Heading to Adelaide at 7:40, gee whiz, Canberra Airport's going to have it lined up on the runway. 7:40, heading to Adelaide is Qantas Link QLK 551D. I don't know why they got Qantas and Qantas Link lined up behind each other. One must be cheaper than the other. I don't know. 7:40, heading to Adelaide, Qantas Link QLK 551D. At 7:40, heading to Adelaide as well is Qantas QF2551. 2551. Heading to Adelaide. And finally, at 7:55, we got one heading to Melbourne. Heading to Melbourne. QF1521. QF1521. Heading to Melbourne. And then the next lot are all heading out at 8:05. All right, arrivals into Canberra. Arrivals into Canberra. Due to arrive. Oh, it landed. Was due at 7:15. Landed at 7 o'clock. Was due at 7:15. Landed at 7 o'clock. That was Qantas Link, QF1518. All right, here's one that was due at 7:25, was due at 7:25. Estimated to arrive now at 7:15 out of Melbourne. Got tailwind. Leaving Melbourne at 7:25, now due to arrive at 7:15. Virgin Air 253, VA253. Also, due to arrive at 7:47 is Qantas Link QLK 427D. Qantas Link QLK 427D. All right, due to arrive at 7:50, was due to arrive at 7:50. And still due to arrive at 7:50 from Newcastle, FP311. All right, was due at 7:50 and now due to arrive at 8:20. Was due to arrive at 7:50, now due to arrive at 8:20 from Newcastle, PE311. Good morning, Wayne. Oh, gee whiz, we've got all the good blokes coming on here. Good morning, Wayne. Dom's listening too. Good morning, Wayne. Good morning, Dom. Right, at 7:50 was due to arrive from Newcastle. At 7:50, now due to arrive at 8:20. Was due at 7:55 from Brisbane. Now due to arrive at 8:09. Virgin Air VA1206. VA1206. Now, don't forget, you too can Flight Radar 24. Flight Radar 24, half-inch blue square with three circles on it and some aircraft and a radar, which is called Flight Radar 24. And you can program any airport around the world on Flight Radar 24. You can download the basic, which I've been using for years, the basic on Flight Radar 24. All right, good morning to Wayne and good morning to Dom. Dom's on his way to Canberra from Sydney.
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1: Canberra from Sydney.

are the Blues Brothers from the movie. And that's the Blues Brothers there. And Rawhide! Yahoo! That's for Dom. And Dom's on his way to Canberra. Ah, dear me. Everybody's waking up. What is the time? 7:18. And it's bloody cold, folks. -5.9. I've got to say g'day to Dom and also g'day to Wayne and Lorraine. Two very good friends of mine. And Dom comes in from the northern bitches of Sydney. Ah, thanks, Dom. Someone's got to make you laugh. Wait until you come into Canberra. -5.9. It's going to get to 16 today. I don't know what it was like in Sydney, but it's -5.9 here. But it is winter. Yes, it is. It is winter after all. All right. What are we going to play next on this bloody stupid thing? Oh, there we go. It's all right. I had to line it up. Yes. So, and we're broadcasting into, and it's yesterday afternoon over in the US. Yes, it is. It's yesterday afternoon. It's Sunday afternoon in the US. And we're broadcasting into Starbucks. Yeah, we're into Starbucks now in Los Angeles. So we're into Starbucks in North and South Carolina, Columbus, Ohio, into New York, and into Dallas, Texas, and shorts weather. Yeah, righto, Dom. Yeah. No brains, no pain, no blood either. Oh, he knows I'm only joking. Anyway, we're into Starbucks into the USA because they prefer Australian music than what they do the US. So good morning to all the staff over there yesterday afternoon in Starbucks. Los Angeles is about 2 hours behind New York. So, and at the moment, it's what is it in New York? It's 5:21 in New York, 5:21 in Columbus, and it's around about 3:20 in New York yesterday, Sunday afternoon. So good afternoon to all the Starbucks personnel. Tuned in to Valley FM 89.5 here in Canberra. If you don't know where Canberra is, Google it. Canberra is the capital of Australia. Yeah.

Also, Lefebvre Solange, she's tuned in this morning too. She's a friend of mine from France. It's been bloody hot over there too. Well, it is. It's the Northern Hemisphere, and it's hot in the Northern Hemisphere. Morning to John and Jean. They're in Columbus. They're listening to us there at Starbucks in either Starbucks or coffee shop. I'm not sure which one they are in, but anyway, they're in one of them. So good morning to John and Jean in Ohio. Dom's on his way from Sydney, from the Northern Bitches of Sydney. Morning, Dom. I know he's listening in. Yeah, so good morning to Dom. G'day to Keith. Keith's up there in Townsville. I don't know whether he's still alive, but I think he is. And a good morning to Darren. I don't talk to Graham anymore. He's a pain in the you know where. He insulted me. I had to pass his email or his text message onto Telstra because he was abusive, and he also threatened me. So it's gone to Telstra, silly boy. Anyway, good morning, Keith, and morning, Darren. Good morning to Wayne and Lorraine in Chisholm, north side of Canberra. 5.9 degrees, negative 5.9 degrees here in Canberra. Good morning to Wayne, and good morning to Lorraine up there in Chisholm. G'day to Lindsay. He's in Batlow. Bloody hell, it'll be cold in Batlow too. Morning to Lindsay, VK2TKU. And Lindsay's in Batlow. He's tuned in as well. Trevor's in Unanderra down there in Sydney. And VK2, a Boston Uniform. Mike, I've got all these VKs. A VK is a ham radio operator. In other words, we pay to talk on the radio. Oh, we don't have to pay anymore, do we? No, just the radios are bloody expensive, but our licences are all now free. Free as a bird. But we've still got to have a call sign to be able to operate on the radio, which most of us do, but there are some people who think that they can get away with it, and they pirate ham radio. Like, there is some galah in Canberra that is pirating, and there's one in New South Wales that's pirating as well. So, but we just ignore them galahs. Good morning to Graham, a VK2, Uggaboot. You need them in bloody Canberra today, I can tell you. Uggaboot, he lives down there in Bungwall with his lovely wife, Anna. Morning, Graham. He's had to go back to Sydney and turn a dog. Yeah, I think he's back in Bungwall or down there in Foster. I think he's back there today. Not too sure. Ender's over there in Ireland. And good morning, good afternoon, actually. It's just the afternoon over there. Good afternoon to Ender. He's my Irish friend that does all the IDs for me. So good morning to Ender. Mark Parton, he's the leader of the Liberal National Party here in Canberra. Bloody nice bloke too. Top guy. And I got a lot of time for Mark, and he's going to be the next boss of Canberra. Well, we hope he is anyway, unless someone does a Donald Trump on us and cries, poor mouth, and cries, cheating. I don't think that'll happen here, but it might happen in the US with the midterms in November. We'll see what happens anyway. G'day to Rob down there in Tasmania, VK7, Victor Zulu. He's down there in Tassie. Be bloody cold down there today. Yeah, it will be. G'day to Graham. Graham's in Tassie as well. He's down there in at Ulverston. His wife, Fran, is not too good. But Graham's a driver down there, and he's having some time off to look after his wife, which is the best thing of the lot. So good morning, Graham, and good morning to Fran down there in Ulverston in Tasmania. G'day to all the gang at the Defence Bank in Canberra. Canberra. Yeah, the Defence Bank in Canberra, Duntoon, Russell and Campbell. Tune in at the moment. Before they start their day and before they start counting people's money.
Also, all the staff at the Cornwall Capital Chemist. I'm going to go to the chemist shop. I was going to go today, but I'm not going today. I'll go tomorrow instead, down there at Capital Chemist down there in Mawson. Go down there tomorrow instead. So all the staff at the Cornwall Capital Chemist in the shopping centre. Shop 14 at the Cornwall Shopping Centre. Good morning, gang. Hope you're having a good day. Hope your day turns out to be a lot better than what it has been for the weekend. Bloody cold, I can tell you. And Glenn is Glenn works at Mixing Colours in Cornwall. He mixes colours and he does all the colouring stuff for automobiles in Canberra. Good morning, Glenn, and good morning to all the staff, all the gang there at the Cornwall Capital Chemist in Cornwall, and also to all the staff at the Mawson Capital Chemist listening in this morning. Good morning, gang, and hope life is treating you extremely well. And we've got to say g'day to Norma. Norma is VK2 Yankee Lima down there in Sydney. And she's also on the 7100 net, 7100 40-metre net, Monday to Friday. Well, she's normally there every day of the week, but she's a busy little beaver and hasn't been there. I haven't been there either. It's just been me and the TV set and the dog. I'm getting a program ready for Monday morning. So good morning to Norma down there in Sydney, VK2 Yankee Lima or YL. Also the staff at the Burns Club in Canberra. Larissa's down there working her little butt off, and she's on the reception at the Burns Club down there in Canberra. I've got to get down there and renew my membership. I know, I can tell you now that what's the man's name? I've forgotten. Oh, gee, I'm a dumb, aren't I? Anyway, Chris McLeod. He's also a member of the Burns Club. I was talking to him yesterday. Actually, he's heading over to UK to the military tattoo. Yeah, the military tattoo over there in the UK. He's heading over there for a month. Good luck to him. So good morning to Lisa down there at the Burns Club, and morning to Chris. Talking to him on the phone yesterday. So good morning to Chris. Also, we've got to say hello to all the gang that play bingo. Yes, we all play bingo on Rewardia. And I was on there this morning before I came in here, and at least my unit was warm. What is it in the studio? It's actually gone up a degree. It's now 16 degrees in the studio. I'm wearing two jackets and a puffer jacket. That bloody cold when I left home this morning. Yes, it was. Morning to Rhonda in Campbelltown. Not my Rhonda, but this Rhonda plays bingo on Rewardia. Also, Hot Pants Harry. He's an Essendon supporter. He'll be a happy little Vegemite today. Also, Belinda and Karen all over there in the USA. And we all get together and we all talk to each other and we all play bingo against each other on Rewardia. And Rewardia.com, you can do surveys and you can play bingo and you can play games on Rewardia.com.au and you get paid for them. Yes, you do. You get paid for them. All right. Who else have I forgotten? I don't think I've forgotten anybody here. I've got three sheets of paper here, and I've got everybody on there this paperwork goes back. How long ago was this one? This one is 2024. There you go. So all the staff at the Bankstown Hospital, and I believe there's the hospital on Northside is closing down because of lack of funding from the government. It's a private hospital, and it's closing at the end of September due to the fact being that the ACT government hasn't got any money. Oh, we knew that was going to happen. Oh, I've got to say g'day to all the guys
all the gang working down there in Bachelor Street, fixing up the unit down there that got destroyed 2 years ago. Morning to all the guys down there. They stripped down the unit and they're rebuilding the unit down there in Bachelor Street. And they're doing a bloody good job too, I can tell you. Doing a bloody good job of it. All right, you're listening to Peter Herman. That's me. At Valley FM 89.5. That's us. And if I forgot anybody, I'm sorry. But I think I caught up with everybody at 7:32 in the morning. I'm getting all these emails from Peanuts. Oh, there's none there. Oh, isn't that nice? Sports weather. Yeah, right. Dom sent me a picture of his legs. Oh, God. It looks as bad as those galahs walking around down there in Sydney wearing nothing. Ah, dear me. But Dom's got shaved legs and he's wearing shorts in the train on the way to Canberra. Dom, yeah, right, okay. How many of you saw that thing on TV the other day over the weekend of all these peanuts walking around down there in the golf course? Two things. Number one, I don't play golf. It's like watching paint dry. Yeah. And number two, they're idiots anyway, but I'm not going to say that, am I? Let's see if there's any score in the soccer. No, the soccer score at the moment after 103 minutes. Oh, I'm going to go home and watch paint dry. It's on SBS if you want to watch it. If you want to watch the Soccer World Cup, it's on SBS on your TV. I know I was watching it over the weekend. Nothing else to watch except when the AFL came on. And then the Bombers beat the bloody GWS Giants, which is the best thing that ever happened. Anyway, after 103 and a half minutes, it's still nil all. I'm surprised no one's kicked the ball into the press box where Mr. Trump is. Not allowed to say that, Peter, but I did. Negative 6 degrees at the moment, and gee whiz. the ground temperature is negative 6.7. So it's negative 6 degrees, the humidity is 95%, there's no wind, and we've had no rain. All right, let's go back to some music here. And we're going to go back what are we going to go back to? We're going to go back to Stevie Wright in 1975. Part 2.

Oh, Mr. Jeff St. John, and hey, baby, teach me how to fly. Oh, I'd love to. I don't think they make aeroplanes for disabled people. Not with my disability, anyway. All right, 7:39 in the morning.

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All right, I'm supposed to play this one. The Mamas and the Papas. California Dreamin'.

Oh, California dreaming. Ah, dear me. All right, now I've just heard I've just had a report that there's been a car accident on the Tuggeranong Freeway. Sorry, Tuggeranong Parkway. A car pulling a tool trailer has been hit from behind by another motor vehicle on the Tuggeranong Parkway and flipped the vehicle, and it was passing near the abortium, and the trailer was heading northbound, and it was hit by another vehicle from behind and ended up heading in the opposite direction. So if you're on the Tuggeranong Parkway, please take it easy. Please stay safe, and please watch out for the accident there on the. I don't know whether it's been cleared or not. Got no idea, but this has come out past part of the Canberra notice board. So there's been an accident on the Tuggeranong Parkway. A trailer left the car. And it was hit from behind. The trailer mounted the barrier and did the bolt. And it was just down there near the abortium. The trailer was apparently heading northbound. It hit the barrier and then crashed over the lanes into the southbound. So please, if you're on the Tuggeranong Parkway, please take it easy and please watch out for that accident. That's just come through. That happened apparently 40 minutes ago. That happened around about 40 minutes ago. So just watch out for it, all right? So letting everybody know about that has happened. All right, 7:46 in the morning, and we're not going to play Red Rubber Ball. We're going to go to there, and we're going to go to Barbados.

There we go with the models. We're going to go to Barbados. I'd love to go to Barbados. Oh, dear me. All right. Hang on. Waiting for that to finish there. And it's 7:51. Hello, the temperature's gone backwards. Hang on. Let me do a reboot and see what's going on here. We're going to have a little bit of... we're going to have a little bit of... A little bit of the Supremes in a minute. Let's see what's going on with this temperature. Come on, wakey, wakey. Oh, it's still negative. Negative 5.5. And it's the ground temperature is negative 6. 96% humidity. There's no wind at all. And we've had no rain. No rain. I wonder why. It's too bloody cold. Just having a look at the seven-day forecast here. No rain whatsoever for the next week. Nothing at all until at least next Wednesday, until Wednesday week. Wednesday week. Tomorrow's my shopping day. And it's negative 1 to 15 tomorrow. And I'm out of home at around about quarter to 9 to head down to Waniasa. And then head from Waniasa to Tuggeranong. And do my shopping. Yes. All right, we got news coming up in 8 minutes' time. And don't forget, after 9 o'clock, after the 9 o'clock news, we've got Michael Crozier, 4 hours of Australian country music. Yeah. I go home and I go to bed, I think, anyway. But anyway, Monday morning, I'm out of here just after 9, and I head home and... Have a bludge on a Monday because tomorrow is my shopping day. And Monday, as normal, is scratch around for a feed for Monday night. Oh, I've got enough anyway. Got enough there. Chips and wedges and heaps of other stuff there. So tomorrow is a shopping day for me. Yes. All right. We got news in 7 minutes.

0: Set Me Free, Don't Let Me Stay at all. That sort of rubbish there. And that was the...
1: You're crazy.
0: Oh, thanks very much. that was the Supremes. And Michael's in the building. Yeah, I just went and spoke to him. We got news coming up in 4 minutes of time. We might even have time for this one.

0: Jewish community security groups, coordination with law enforcement agencies, government funding for security and emergency preparedness will all be explored. Former Federal Attorney General Mark Dreyfus, who is Jewish, is among the witnesses slated to appear at the inquiry today. New research shows lifestyle factors like physical activity, tobacco use and alcohol consumption are the key to reducing dementia risk. The World Health Organization has released new guidelines on reducing the risk of cognitive decline and dementia. It recommends cognitive training and stimulation, a healthy diet, no tobacco use and reduced alcohol consumption. Globally, nearly 10 million people are diagnosed with dementia each year, and it's now the leading cause of death in Australia. The WHO says up to 45% of the risks can be attributed to modifiable factors. The Royal Australian Air Force's biggest training exercise is underway in the Northern Territory. Up to 100 fighter jets and thousands of personnel from 20 nations are taking part in Exercise Pitch Black. They're using Darwin as their primary base. People in the city will be able to see the jets take off this afternoon, tomorrow and Wednesday. Night flying will take place in 2 weeks' time. Some of the world's leading nutrition experts will tour New South Wales this week to explore the role of red meat in healthy, balanced eating patterns. Lewis Donaldson has more.
1: 13 international nutrition professionals, healthcare practitioners and educators will provide insights into Australia's red meat production systems, nutrition science and sustainability initiatives. The tour will explore the role of red meat in modern diets, healthy ageing, consumer health trends and food systems. Meat and Livestock Australia's Monique Cashin says the tour will showcase what Australia does well, while also giving the chance to hear from international perspectives.
0: Muslim advocates are calling for meaningful new spending on programs to combat Islamophobia. The federal government has committed to take action on 35 of 54 recommendations of the Special Envoy to combat Islamophobia. But the Australian Federation of Islamic Councils said the response fell short in key areas and wants further details. Officials in Indian-administered Kashmir say at least 11 people have been killed by flash flooding and landslides caused by torrential rain. A huge search and relief operation is underway. The floods have swept away people's homes, including this man's.
2: We are facing heavy losses. Everything has been destroyed. We are only left with the clothes that we are wearing. Nothing is left. Whatever we had has been washed away.
0: That audio from the BBC. Turning to sport, the World Cup final has gone to extra time. Spain and Argentina were unable to be split during regulation time. The score nil all. The score remained nil all at half time of extra time. Argentina is a man down after Enzo Fernandez was handed two yellow cards. He's the sixth player to be sent off in a World Cup final. In the NRL yesterday, the Gold Coast Titans defeated the Manly Seagulls 38 points to 32, and the Dolphins beat the North Queensland Cowboys 36-16. And in Formula One, Kimi Antonelli has won the Belgian Grand Prix ahead of Charles Leclerc and Max Verstappen. Oscar Piastri finished fifth after sustaining damage in contact with Leclerc.
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0: I just had to look in the bottom drawer for his boot. It's got a sock on it too. Canberra weather. Good morning, all. We'll have a talk to Michael in a minute when I've done the airplane. Did you know there's been a prank on Tuggeranong Freeway too? Somebody got hit from behind and sent a trailer full of tools onto the other side and to the other. It's on on their website. So I did a report on it myself. They don't want me on their website, on their platform. I don't know why, but anyway. All right, Canberra weather. Canberra for Monday. One line, folks. Sunny, areas of morning frost and light winds. Well, there wasn't any light winds this morning. Well, they were very, very light. According to the BOM here, 98% humidity. The dew point, which is the ground temperature, is negative 5.1. The air temperature is negative 4.8. In other words, it's still bloody cold out there. There's no wind at all. I'm wearing a puffer jacket this morning. That's how cold it was. In the studio here, it's normally around about 18 to 19 degrees. And in the studio here at the moment, it's 16. 16 degrees is bloody cold, I can tell you. Anyway, there's no wind at all, absolutely no wind whatsoever, and the barometric pressure is 1,034.7 hectopascals and rising slightly. So today, chance of rain, nil. Amount of rain, nil. It's bloody blue sky out there. How can it be raining if it's blue sky? Bureau of Meteorology, a bunch of morons. I can say that quite openly. Anyway, the fire danger rating is moderate. I don't know why. It should be nothing. The UV index is negative, and the amount of rain today will be nil. So we're going to get to our top temperature today around about 3:30 p.m. and then it will nosedive. 7 day, there's no rain at all, folks. No rain for the next week. Today we're going to get to 16. Tomorrow 15. Wednesday hump day, negative 1 to 15. Thursday 3 to 13. Let's be honest, it is in the middle of winter. Negative 3 to 13 on Friday, Saturday and Sunday, negative 2 and zippo, and 13 and 14, but there's no rain. No rain whatsoever for the next week, at least for the next week. Currently at Tuggeranong, I can tell you, it's 4.8 degrees. Currently at Canberra Airport, and that's negative 4.8. Currently at Canberra Airport, it is negative 3 degrees. And on the roof of the studio here, it's the same as Tuggeranong at negative 4.8 degrees. All right, let's have a quick look at Canberra Airport. And by the way, our special this morning, today, is going to be the Seekers, and next Monday is Air Supply. So, I'm going back to A to Z again. So, today is the Seekers. Keith Bodger lives near us here too, actually. He's only around about half an hour's drive away from the studio. And next Monday is Air Supply. All right, now, hang on, No wonder I can't see my phone. My damn glasses are off. I've got to have glasses on for close work, and that's the way it is. All right, now, let's have a quick look here. Why doesn't that want to work? That's better. Departures, ones that are nicking off out of Canberra Airport and heading into SAIT. At 5:05, it's gone. It was due to leave at 5:05. and it's running a little bit behind time. VA633, Virgin Air VA633 heading to Sydney. It's running about 10 minutes behind. At 8.10, heading to Melbourne, it's now going to leave at 20 past 8. Virgin Air VA256, VA256. All right, two aircraft here heading to Newcastle, PE312 and FP312. Both due to leave at 8.30, both leaving at 8.40. Heading to Newcastle. 8.35, still leaving at 8.35. Heading to Sydney, QLK 430D. At 8.35, heading to Sydney is QF 1430. At 8.50 is QantasLink QF1946, heading to Brisbane at 8.50. At 8.50, heading to Brisbane as well, is Virgin Air BA1211, heading to Brisbane. And we've had a late cancellation, folks. At 9.05 has been cancelled, heading to Adelaide, QF 1795, heading from Canberra to Adelaide, has been cancelled. All right, let's have a look at those that are arriving. Now, the 8.25 to Adelaide, that's why the one returning back to Adelaide, it's been cancelled. The 8.25 out of Adelaide to Canberra has been cancelled. That's QF 1794, cancelled, off the deck, nicked off, racked off. Been cancelled. Exit stage right. 8.10 from Brisbane has arrived. The 8.10 from Brisbane arrived 10 minutes ago. That was QF 1945. 8.35. Still due to arrive at 8.35. Virgin Air VA630 from Sydney. Due to arrive at 8.35. Well, it's been given 5 minute grace. It's due to arrive now at 8.30 from Sydney. Virgin Air 6.30. That one's a private aircraft. All right, 9.05 out of Sydney. 9.05 arriving from Sydney. QLK 1429. And don't forget, you can download Flight Radar 24, little half-inch blue square with three circles on it and some blips on it, and a radar, Flight Radar 24. You can download the basic onto your phone for free of charge, FOC. And that's not being rude either. Free of charge. So you can download Flight Radar 24 onto your phone as well. All right. Now, before we continue on, we've got to say good morning to Michael. How are you?
1: Very cold.
0: Yeah, well, it's actually gone up. It was negative 5.6. It's now negative 3.
1: Because I'm here, it needs some heat.
0: A lot of hot air out there too.
1: Yeah.
0: Someone just walked past us. I just glanced up there and someone just walked past the studio back door on the pathway. How about that? I just noticed it. I just saw that happen.
1: He's mad.
0: Anyway, it's negative 3.4.
1: I can believe that.
0: And this morning it actually got down to negative 5.6.
1: Yeah, a little lady driving me in, she had all sorts of fun this morning between bits of fog and bright sun and everything else.
0: Yeah, but the strange thing about it was I was expecting my windows to be all fogged up.
1: Mm.
0: The back one had a little bit of ice on it, but the front one, there was no ice at all.
1: Well, when we came in, there was no ice on the windows, but there was, you know how they go all foggy?
0: Yeah, that's what mine did.
1: Keep doing that.
0: Yeah, and I've got a squeegee now, which I use on the car.
1: Yeah.
0: So I had the squeegee on the inside of the car, and the hot air that was coming out of me.
1: Enough to keep it down, yeah.
0: Yeah, I had to squeegee it to get it off. But I was expecting all windows to be all fogged up, frozen up this morning, but I've worked out one thing to stop that happening. If I leave the driver's window down a fraction of an inch, it lets the air circulate
1: in and around the
0: car, and it stops the windscreen from fogging up.
1: Right, okay.
0: Yeah, so...
1: A little trick to remember if you're going around.
0: And also I put metho in water.
1: Yeah, that's an old one, that one, yeah.
0: But I've got a carry bag in the back seat of the car. And it's got a 2 litre metho and water, a little spray bottle with metho and water, a squeegee, a chamois, and a rag. And this morning all I needed, and I've got them purely and simply in case.
1: Yep.
0: And the only thing I needed this morning was the spray bottle and the squeegee.
1: Yeah, well, I think sometimes it gets too cold, if you know what I mean.
0: Yeah.
1: If there's not enough moisture around, and it's been pretty dry, as you can tell by no rain and that, it's been sufficient enough to stop the build-up on the fog.
0: Well, I can tell you now, there's no rain forecast for the next week.
1: Mm.
0: So, and the next amount of rain we're supposed to have is next, hang on, let me have a look here, 7-day forecast, 10-day forecast. The next rain, according to the BOM, do you... Hang on, let me have a look here. 7-day forecast. 10-day forecast. The next rain, according to the BOM, do you believe?

0: But anyway, it was a praying down there on the Tuggeranong. Oh, I've had enough of that woman. I won't tell you who it was. You can have a good guess on who it was. Anyway, it's not there anymore. But there was a praying on the Tuggeranong Parkway this morning, and some bloke had had a truck full of tools, got hit from behind, and his trailer went everywhere. Anyway, so what are you doing today, sir?
1: I'm having a very quiet day. I had an easy show to put together because half of last week so I didn't get to air, did I?
0: Oh, what happened last week?
1: I put the program through and it just, that was it. I decided to bite the bullet and...
0: In other words, you had to bring some show in yourself.
1: Yeah, so I had nothing to do, so I said, rang up Sharon and said, come and get me. Wasn't any point doing anything. I would have had to go home to get any replaced anyway.
0: So what time did you leave here last Monday?
1: About 9:30, 20 to 10.
0: I didn't even hear this show on Monday. Yep. Oh, yes, I did. I turned it on and...
1: You got the first half hour.
0: Yeah, that's right. Yeah, I got the first half hour, and then after that it was bloody... it was Zara.
1: Yeah.
0: That's why,
1: yep.
0: Oh, I hope it's all right today then.
1: Well, it's gone in, so we'll have to wait and see what happens when I play it. But, yeah, so that's it.
0: So today you're doing your last week's show?
1: Well, sort of, more or less. I dropped a few songs so that were sort of a bit on the long tooth, mixed it up a bit differently. I'm going to do the show a bit different this week. Instead of doing all my Tuggeranong news at the beginning of the program...
0: You're going to do it at the end?
1: No, I'm going to do it during the program, just to break it up a little bit, to see how it goes.
0: You're going to try one of my routines.
1: Well, yeah, one article at a time, it's only 2-3 minutes, you know. So I've got no song interviews this week, but... I would have had a situation where I wouldn't have had any album interviews, so I've decided to go back to the 30th of October 2018 and do Melissa Robertson's Little Country Life album. It's a traditional album, so it should be interesting to put them back on air again.
0: Oh, that's all right. Oh, that's fair enough. So in other words, if you find out that I'm just starting to pack my stuff away because... Next week, I'm going to start. I'm doing the songs that were recorded that turned 60.
1: Fair enough.
0: They were recorded in 1966. So next week, I'm going to start with the Trogs and Wild Thing.
1: Mm-hmm.
0: Gee, I just looked at. We've got a camera in the studio here, or we've got a screen in the studio, and I've just looked up there again and seen someone. Yeah, there was too. Someone just walked past the back door of the studio. Oh, well, good luck to them. Anyway, and next Monday... No, that's not the one I want. That's the one I want. Next Monday, I'm going to feature Air Supply.
1: Very good.
0: So you've got 4 hours of good music.
1: Yep.
0: And hopefully it'll go to air. Been there, done that.
1: Good feature at the end.
0: Next week we're going to be playing. Blimey, Charlie, what am I doing next? Hang on, what am I up to? Track 14. Oh, that's all right. That's where I'll start next Monday.
1: Panic.
0: It's all right. I'm just getting getting sorted out here because we've got. Well, I don't want three of them. I'm going to do my normal breakdown, but today we're going to be featuring The Seekers, and next week we're featuring... why doesn't that want to open? Thank you. It's all right, I'm just getting things organised and sorted out here, folks, because I'm doing a... I'm just getting my I'm going home in about half an hour's time, and I'm just getting everything sorted out so that I can just chuck it in a bag and bug off. All right, so today we're

0: We're going to feature the Seekers as a special, it's all now. Hang on, I had to sort this mess out when I came in here because what's going on here? Oh, blimey, Charlie, hang on for a minute. This damn stupid... hang on, turn Michael off. Oh, this CD machine is playing silly buggers. Hang on for a minute, folks. Anyway, it's going to be the Seekers, and then I'm going to do the weather. I'm going to do the normal thing here. Now, I don't want him, and I don't... Now, let's see if I can find Michael's show. There it is. It's over there. All right. Now, we're in business. All right. Now, okay, now we're all fixed up and ready to go. Okay, at 8:24 in the morning, let's do a weather report, and then we'll sign off, and then we'll have our Seekers special. And next Monday, we're going to be featuring Air Supply, which has got Love and Other Bruises, Empty Pages. Love and Other Bruises is released twice. Lost in Love, All Out of Love, Every Woman in the World, The One That I Love. Oh, it's all love, love, love, love, love, love, love, love, love stuff. Anyway, that's next Monday. That's going to be the special for next Monday, which will be the Air Supply. And it's an Australian group too. Yes, it is an Australian group. That's what we like to feature here. All right, let's do a weather report here for you. And I can tell you now, it's actually gone up in temperature. Bloody hell, it's negative 2.7 now. Negative 5.6 this morning. All right, Melbourne. Canberra's weather today for Monday is a sunny day. Areas of morning frost and fog, I think that's all gone, and very light winds. The chance of rain today, well, they're saying 5%, but I think... hang on for a minute, I'm going to blow my nose here. Thank you. They're saying 5% chance of rain, and it's a blue sky out there. There's not a cloud in the bloody sky. How can then we have 5% chance of rain? BOM, bug off. I'm allowed to say that. All right. So, in other words, areas of morning frost and light winds. Fire danger rating is moderate. I don't know why that's moderate. There's not a there's no way in the world there's going to be any rain, any fire out there. Not like the USA. And by the way, those that are interested, the results of the soccer, today, after extra time, is Spain 1, Argentina 0. That was after extra time. After extra time today, that's going to upset Mr. Trump, because he was supporting and hoping that Argentina would win. So Spain won after extra time. Spain won, Argentina 0. There you go. So Spain has won the soccer competition. And yesterday the Bombers beat GWS too, which was a good turn up for the books. I picked the Bombers to. Yeah, the Bombers are now second off the bottom of the ladder. But I picked the Bombers to win too. Good on you, Dom. Yeah, so anyway, the Bombers beat GWS yesterday, so all the upsets have happened. Anyway, Canberra's weather is, as I say, sunny. Areas of morning frost and light winds. We're going to get to 16 degrees today. Humidity is 99%. The dew point and the dew point, which is the ground temperature, and the air temperature are now identical at 2.8. There's no wind. There's been no rain in the last hour. There's been no rain in the last 24 hours. And the barometric pressure is 1,034.8 hectopascals, and it is steady. In other words, there's no rain around. Blue sky, blue skies. Yeah. All right, I'm just having a look at the Canberra radar. There's not a cloud in the sky out there. So today we're going to get to the top temperature of 16 degrees. It was supposed to be negative one. Someone told a fib there. What else is new? So it's going to get to 16 degrees today. So for the next week, there's no rain at all, absolutely no rain whatsoever on the horizon, all blue skies for the next week. In fact, the next bit of rain they're forecasting will be next Tuesday. I'm just waiting for it to load up here and we'll be able to tell you. Next Tuesday, they're forecasting 1 mil. Next Tuesday, 1 mil. Nothing on Monday, but next Tuesday, probably around about a mil, and then it will disappear. So that's the 10-day forecast. But for the 7-day, not a drop of rain around. Today, we're going to get to 16. We'll probably get there too. Tomorrow, negative 1 to 15 and a bit of cloud around. But no rain. The Wednesday, hump day, negative 1 to 15 and clear. Thursday, fog and then sunny, 3 to 13. We are in the middle of winter, folks. Friday, Poets Day, negative 3 to 13. Saturday and Sunday, negative 2 and zip to 13 and 14 respectively. Now, remember, these can all change at the drop of a hat. Knowing the BOM, anything is liable to happen and anything can happen. Sun sets today at 13 minutes past the hour of 5 o'clock, and Mr. Sunshine says, rack off, let me go to bed, at 20 to 6. So 5.13 is sunset, and tomorrow and today, 5.13 sunset, and Mr. Sunshine says, go to blazes, I'm going to bed at 20 to 6, or in other words, in 5.40. Now, the days are getting longer in the morning, and the days are now getting longer in the afternoon by 1 minute. By 1 minute. Come December 23, it'll be the longest day of the year. Long way to go yet. But we are in the middle of of winter, which is normal. Although we're getting an update on the weather. It's now negative 2.5. Negative 2.5, and it's going to get to 16 degrees. All right, I'm going to sign off. And then we've got, and I'll continue now, for the Seekers today, we've got Advance Australia, Waltzing Matilda. Then we've got I Am Australian, which we've been playing in the morning. And then we've got I'll Never Find Another You, What Have They Done to the Rain, A World of Our Own, etc., etc. So, without any further to do,
1: this is Peter Herman from Valley FM 89.5. Thanks for listening, and until next we meet, please take care on the roads and look after one another. We don't want any more road fatalities.
0: Thank you very much, Ender, my good friend Ender Corbell from over there in UK. He does a show on a Sunday in Thailand, would you believe? Yes, he does. All right, I'm going to say ciao, ciao for now. I'll see you all next Monday morning. But if you're on the road, please take it easy. Please take care. Please look out for one another and don't do anything stupid. We don't want, as Ender says, we don't want any more. We don't want any accidents around the place. And I don't want to see any accidents anyway. Apparently there was one on the Tuggeranong Expressway this morning, but I haven't heard any more about it, so I don't know. So until next Monday morning, don't forget Michael's here after 9 o'clock. And the dynamic we like to use. Michael Crozier is here. I'll see you next Monday morning. Take it easy, stay safe, stay warm, and we'll look forward to catching up with you next Monday. Have a good day, and behave yourself if you can.

0: Good morning, everybody. How are you? Yes, isn't it a wonderfully warm day? Yeah, like hell. Well, it's only 0.4 degree. It's actually positive. Yeah, 0.4 degrees, folks, with a plus in front of it. Feels like about 1.6, but, you know, it's 0.4, actually. We're looking at a maximum today of 16 degrees. It was only a minus 1 degree overnight. Chance of rain is 5%. The amount of rain, if it happens, will be 1 millimetre, but I don't believe it will happen because it's been dry and it looks like it's going to be dry for the rest of the week. Fire danger rating is moderate. The UV index is also moderate, which is good, so it makes it a little bit easier on the skin, I suppose. Humidity is 99%, and the wind is supposed to be coming in from the east, but it's coming in at zero. So the only wind around this place is you and I. And the pressure gauge is 1,034.9 hectopascals and steady. So there you go. It's going to be a cold, cool day. So best place to be is indoors with a great cup of coffee or something equally warm that's going to warm you up, and then sit around for another 4 hours when we get into that. So let's get a few sponsorships out of the way, and then we'll get stuck into the music. So there we go, folks. Be with you in another few seconds. Okay.
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0: White Crozier's playing Australian country, I love this place.
1: G'day, welcome to another Australian country. I'm going to try a few things a bit differently this week, and for one, spreading the Valley News items throughout today's program. Hopefully the technical glitches that put us off air last week have now been solved, and I have a solid 4 hours of great Australian country for you right through to 1 o'clock. I'm going back to 30 October 2018 for our album feature to Melissa Robertson's Little Country Life. It's very laid back and traditional. Number here at the station is 629-66-895. That's 629-66-895. And if you have any queries or requests for next week's program, give me a ring.
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3: 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But determination drives him as he heads out in the bush again. His wife and mates are there with him to make sure his wish comes true. To touch again the red earth

0: We're Watling and Bates.
1: With Hey Julie, countryside of town. Half a century ago, when outer suburbs of Australian cities were still semi-rural, kids kept horses in local paddocks and rode them through neighbourhood streets. As the city expanded into the suburbs, yards got smaller and regulations got tighter. The suburbs lost their country feel and horse riding became an expensive hobby, restricted to equestrian centres and country estates. Hey Julie tells the story of Geoffrey Bates' sister Julie, whose teenage years in the suburbs were filled with family, friends and horses in the paddock. After a lifetime in the traffic-filled suburban outskirts of Melbourne, Julie moved to regional New South Wales to enjoy a life with horses, trip back in time to those carefree days on the countryside of town. Julie features... Sunny

0: Hi there, Kelly Winning here. You're about to listen to a song I wrote with Burrama Hughes from Bawarrina called This River of Gold.
1: Burrama Hughes, a proud Murari and Gambian man from Bawarrina in Western New South Wales, and Sydney songwriter and environmentalist educator Kelly Winning joined forces to release this deeply moving single, The River of Gold, a heartfelt story of the river at Bawarrina, home of the ancient fish traps, Gunnoos. It shares the heart of the people for their river and country. Written in 2018 during the nation's hardest droughts, the song was inspired by Burrama's desire to share the importance of protecting country for future generations.

0: I'm Andrew Farris. Rolling home to where you can find me while I'm not on Mike Crozier's Australian Country.
1: One of Australia's most respected songwriters and artists, the co-founder and contributing songwriter to INXS, his creative life today is shaped by strong storytelling, lived experience, and the rhythm of his farm in New South Wales, where he writes between tours and seasons. In 2024, Andrew made his Grand Ole Opry debut with Keith Urban appearing as a special guest during his performance. It marked a major milestone in his solo career and connected him with the Brew with Keith Urban appearing as a special guest during his performance. It marked a major milestone in his solo career and connected him with the broader country.

Country songstress Caitlin Thomas returns with Truckin' Country, a celebration of country lovers who work hard, play hard, and carry their country values with them wherever life takes them. Whether you are in a work boots on the job, a pretty dress for a night out, or a t-shirt and shorts on the weekend, they never forget where they come from. After a long week of hard work, they're ready to get all dressed up and hit the town. And no matter where they go or what they're wearing, they'll always be Truckin' Country.

0: This is Victoria Crosby, and I know you and Mike Crosby's Australian Country can help solve my good girl problem.
1: And good girl problem is a bold, attitude-laced country track that turns innocence on its head with a slow-burn confidence and age of danger. Victoria Crosby captures the moment a good girl stops asking for permission and starts calling the shots. There's a teasing tension woven through the lyrics, equal parts sweet and reckless, backed by a driving beat and a modern country edge. Good girl problem isn't about losing control. It's about knowing exactly what you're doing. Enjoying every second of it.

0: emergency ACT is expanding its free children's mental health care because of increased demand. More than 4.15 million Australian children under the age of 12, accounting for just over 16% of the country's population, and increased health experts say investing in their mental health is one of the most effective ways to improve lifelong well-being, not just for children, but for entire families. That growing focus on early intervention is behind the ACT's newest investment in mental health care, Healthcare Mental Health Kids Hub, to open in Tuggeranong later this year. The free service will support children aged 12 and under, along with their parents and carers, providing assessment, counselling and other mental health support closer to home. Outreach services are expected to begin in July, that's this month, while the purpose-built centre is being completed. The ACT's two Medicare mental health centres have now delivered more than 20,000 free walking sessions, including about 18,000 at the Canberra City Centre and more than 1,800 here in Tuggeranong since it opened less than a year ago. When a parent experiences mental illness, the effects are often felt throughout the family and can extend across generations. 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Good news. 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

0: top three on the Country Songs Top 40 Australian Airplay chart this week are the French Family Band, who rises two places to number one with Here Comes the Sun Again, Brooks Seabrook, who drops one place to number two with Took My Town Away, and Graham Connors, who rises two places to number three with The Best Day of My Life. The three new entries in the top 10 this week are Connie Kiss Anderson, who rises 25 places to number six with Gone Wishing 2026, Alan Caswell and Lindsay Waddington, who rise 17 places to number 7 with Living My Life on the Rails, and Kerry Perrott, who rises 32 places to number 8 with Dusty Dreams. And is the fastest rising track this week. Longest run on the chart, now 27 weeks, is currently Ellie Langley at 26 with Choosing Texas. Debuting this week on the Country Songs Top 40 Australian Airplay chart are Faith Williams at 19 with 10 to 3 and is the highest ranking debut this week. Caitlin Thomas at 31 with Truck and Country. Drake Milligan at 34 with Old Flames Old Whiskey. Kathy Carver at 36 with Queen of the Rocking Chair. Andrew Farris at 39 with Rolling Home. And Keely Ellen at 40 with That's How You Fall in Love. Dropping out this week from the Country Songs Top 40 Australian Airplay chart are Sarah Berkey with One Hand in the Cookie Jar. Haystack Mountain Hermits with Money for Nothing, No Promises with Wildside, Hayley Jensen with Burn It Down, Kevin Sullivan and Stuart Joel Nugget with Elliot, Brittany Elise with You Look Like, and Billy Joe Porter with Look to the Good Thing. Number 10 on the Country Songs Top 40 Australian Airplay chart was Imagination 8 last week. This is the fifth week it's been on the chart, and the highest position has been as number 6 once.
1: Hey, I'm Josie. I'm looking for the road signs on my road to success with Mike Crozier's Australian Country.

0: Hey there, this is Catherine Britt.
1: Who hasn't wasted any time releasing new music. On Friday, June 12, Catherine wrote, taking out time while on tour in the US a few years back with her then boyfriend and now husband, Bradley Bergen. We were dealing with a lot of backlash about our new relationship from people in our past who were jealous of our happiness and success. I wrote this song because I was trying to focus it back onto us and our love for one another. It's about drowning out the noise of your past, focusing on your future by taking your time with the right one, concludes Catherine. And Take Our Time is currently sitting at number 9 on the Country Songs Top 40 Australian Airplay chart. It was in position 4 last week. This is the fourth week it's been on the chart, and the highest position has been is number 2 once.

number 8 on the Country Songs Top 40 Australian Airplay chart, was in position 40 last week. This is only the second week that it's been on the chart. And Dusty Dreams is a self-penned song from Queensland-based bush balladeer Kerry Perrott, drawing directly from her connection and love of the Australian bush and its rich heritage. Dusty Dreams shines a well-deserved spotlight on the resilient women on the land, those who are the heart of so many family-run operations and whose love, support and dedication keep the home fires burning. Combining traditional storytelling with a modern warmth, Dusty Dreams celebrates the true heart and soul of the Australian home front. And this song marks the beginning of Kerry's songwriting journey, with more ballads to be released in the very near future.

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2: Who continue their adventures through all the different flavours of classic country music. With number 7 on the Country Songs Top 40 Australian Airplay chart, was in position 24 last week. This is only the second time it's been in the charts. Living My Life on the Rails. And Kaz and Watto have teamed up with highly respected bush poet, entertainer and much-loved character Mark Bushy Thompson to create a song that is Bushy. His lifelong love of train travel and all things Australian was carefully crafted by Kaz, Botto and Bushy into a classic story-driven train song. When Watto and I wrote stories, we try to make everything completely authentic. Writing Living My Life on the Rails was easy, says Kaz. We had Bushy to contribute ideas, and he spent his whole, as he had spent his whole life, living it. Living My Life on the Rail is a fiercely Australian song about a very proud Australian.
3: 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It's weird and it's

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1: The title of number 6 on the Country Songs Top 40 Australian Airplay chart this week was in position 31 last week. This is only the second week that it's been on the chart. Jimi Hendrix said, "When the power of love overcomes the love of power, the world will know peace." And troubled by the disharmonious state of the world, the political conflict, and personal unrest that is currently so prevalent in the news and on social media, Connie Kiss Anderson decided to momentarily break away from releasing tracks to radio from her ICMA 2026 Best Independent Australian Country Award-winning album Reflections and drop a new re-recorded version of her previous hit single Gone Wishing. This apolitical, poignant track is a timely and gentle pro-peace reminder, acknowledging the generational trauma of those who have endured conflict, trauma that will sadly perpetuate the hostility we are witnessing today and hinder any hope for peace. Written in a third-person perspective, this song recognises the drastic impact that struggle and loss can have on a family, in particular children. Connie Kiss Anderson finishes with an emotive wish for a new world, a world that is free from tears and terror.

0: This is Hayley Jensen, and if you're looking for something quiet, you won't find it here on Mike Rosier's Australian Country, because I'm as wild as the wind.
1: And wild as the wind, sitting at number 5 on the Country Songs Top 40 Australian Airplay chart this week. But in position 9 last week, this is the second week it's been on the chart, is about refusing to let your spirit be caged, about trusting that pull inside you towards the life you're meant to live, even when it feels terrifying. I wrote it for anyone who ever felt too wild for the box they were expected to fit into, said Hayley. It's about freedom, adventure, healing, and finding the kind of love that runs along beside you, cheering you on instead of holding you back. I really wanted to capture that pure spirit of freedom and adventure, and I hope it inspires everyone who hears it to run towards their own passion, concludes Hayley.

0: number 4 on the Country Songs Top 40 Australian Airplay chart, was in position 2 last week. This is the 11th week it's been on the chart. Highest position has been number 1 7 times.
1: Hi, I'm Alice Benfer, and this is my single, Saddle Dreaming.
0: Saddle Dreaming remembers a time when horses and saddles were a normal part of life on Aussie farms. Saddle Dreaming describes country mornings, the smell of leather saddles, and the special connection between people and their horses. The saddle stands for Australia's history and mateship, showing the spirit of bush life.